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0: blending the law and gospel. Do we then make void the law of God through faith? God forbid. Yea, we establish the law. Romans chapter 3, verse 31. We hear so many who are deceived by the enemy, constantly claiming, "I am saved," but they show such contempt of God's rule of righteousness that we know that they know nothing of saving grace. The heart is not in harmony with the law of God, but is at enmity with that law. Thus was the great rebel in heaven. Will the Lord take men and women to heaven who have no respect for the law of His universe? What is to bring the sinner to the knowledge of his sins unless he knows what sin is? The only definition of sin in the Word of God is given us in 1 John 3, verse 4. Sin is the transgression of the law. The sinner must be made to feel that he is a transgressor. Christ dying upon the cross of Calvary is drawing his attention. Why did Christ die? Because it was the only means for man to be saved. He took upon himself our sins that he might impute his righteousness to all who believe in him. The goodness and the love of God lead the sinner to repentance toward God and faith toward our Lord Jesus Christ. The awakened sinner is pointed to the law he has transgressed. It calls to him to repent, yet there is no saving quality in law to pardon the transgression of law, and his case seems hopeless. But the law draws him to Christ. However deep are his sins of transgression, the blood of Jesus Christ can cleanse him from all sin. The law and the gospel go hand in hand. The one is the complement of the other. The law without faith in the gospel of Christ cannot save the transgressor of law. The gospel without the law is inefficient and powerless. The law and the gospel are a perfect whole. The Lord Jesus laid the foundation of the building, and he lays the headstone thereof with shoutings, crying, "Grace, grace unto it." Zechariah chapter 4, verse 7. He is the author and the finisher of our faith, the Alpha and Omega, the beginning and the end, the first and the last. The two blended, the gospel of Christ and the law of God, produce the love and faith unfeigned. Our High Calling, May 15th.
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1: Hi, my name is Diamond Garcia, and I am from the beautiful islands of Hawaii. I was raised in a very dysfunctional family, like most families. Being in that environment, I would lie, cheat, steal, rob houses, cheat in school and tests, and lying to teachers, and getting into fights, and all kinds of stuff. One day I was asked to take this little box of something, and I had to walk down the road and give it to someone, and they would give me money, and I would walk back home, and I later realized I was dealing drugs. Growing up in that environment, I thought that, you know, being an adult was a life of drinking and smoking and partying, and that's just what adults did. When I looked at my family and saw the road that they were going down, getting arrested, getting beaten up, coming home drunk and puking all over the floor, I just didn't want that for myself. Growing up, I had a grandma who was baptized as a Christian in her 20s, but then she wasn't a real practicing Christian. And so one day I was at her house and there was a box of various books, and I went to the bottom of that box and found a book called The Great Controversy. And I picked it up and I said, this is interesting. And I opened to the first page of that book and it said, if thou hadst known. I had no clue what it meant. And so I said, you know what, forget this. I put the book down, I just walked away, did my thing. But then something told me, you know, Diamond, go back to that book. And so I went back to the book, picked it up, went to the last two chapters, and I read it. And I said to my grandmother, I said, what church is this from? I want to go to that church. So she brought me down to the local church, and then I walk in from the back door, and the piano's off key, people are off key. It's like, man, this is really kind of, I don't want to be here. And I got to the front of the church, and I sat down, I was listening to the sermon, and the whole service, it was so boring to me. But then someone gives me this set of DVDs, and it was called The Prophecy Code. It was through watching Doug Batchelor explain the truths found in the Bible that really brought me to Christ and brought me to realize that, you know what, there is a life better than my family's life. My second week at church on Sabbath, there was one person there. He basically told me, hey, Diamond, do you want to make some money? And I said, sure. I said, what do you do? He says, well, I'm a call porter. We go door to door and we sell Christian books. I said, oh, okay, well, that sounds interesting. I do want to make some money too. And so he said, okay, well, why don't you come with me? We drove out to the neighborhood, parked the car, and that night was just raining. It was pouring and pouring. It could not stop raining. We prayed. He said, God, this is Diamond's first night. If it's your will, stop the rain so we can go knocking on doors. And as soon as he said amen, the rain just stopped. But I was just thinking in my head, is this guy a prophet or what? I mean, he just prayed and asked God and it happened. And so I was so happy. I grabbed the books and I went to the first door. And the first door I went to, the person gave me $50. That night was actually a big night for me because it was where I saw God's power work and stopping the rain and people actually giving me lots of money. I then became a call porter or a canvasser, and I saved money to pay for my way through academy. And when my church began to see how God was using me, and they immediately recognized that it was God's spirit moving, and they put me, you know, preaching and teaching and sharing my faith. And I've been engaged in ministry for the past 6 to 7 years now, and God has taken me all over the world on multiple continents, sharing my testimony, how God has brought me out of darkness into his marvelous light. It's a total contrast as to how I was before, and now, you know, it's a total contrast. My name is Diamond, and Amazing Facts has helped to change my life.

How frequently do those around you fail? The habit of noting and recording the mistakes our peers make every day is so ingrained that we now value it as proof of our discernment and greater moral value. She's always late to work, we say with obvious exasperation, secretly enjoying the superiority of our valued punctuality. He's irritable, we growl as some overwhelmed and unsupported colleague vents in an unwelcome way. Each stumble made by others somehow elevates us in this secret virtue war we're waging. And yet, we are undone, disheveled, when our full story comes before the only judge who really matters. If you, Lord, kept a record of sins, Lord, who could stand? But with you there is forgiveness, so that we can with reverence serve you. The grace and mercy of our God cannot be overpraised. I will forgive their wickedness, he says to all who turn to him, and I will never again remember their sins. God's grace to us is meant to teach us grace to others. His kindness to us, for us, in us, through us, is never meant for only us. So stay in grace.

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1: I'm reading from Exodus chapter 20, verses 4 to 6. This is the second commandment of the Big Ten. God says, "You shall not make any graven image or any likeness of anything that is in heaven above or in the earth beneath or in the water under the earth. You shall not bow down to them nor serve them, for I, the Lord your God, am a jealous God, visiting the iniquity of the fathers upon the children to the third and fourth generation of them that hate me, and showing mercy to thousands of them that love me and keep my commandments." This is commandment number 2. If you analyze these verses, it basically says that we are to have no idols, no statues, nothing before God, that He is jealous. He wants a personal, deep, living relationship with each of us, and that we are to love Him and keep His commandments. Obviously, we shouldn't bow down to statues, but there are a lot of things, if we're not careful, that can become idols, such as money, cars, television, websites, cell phones, video games, and even ourselves. Just about anything can become an idol before God. God's Word says to us that He wants us to love Him and keep His commandments and put Him first in our lives. God is calling us higher than the dirt and the miasma and the pollution of this world. He's calling us up into the pure light and the sunshine of heaven. And He says, "If you love me, keep my commandments." His voice to us today is no idols. He doesn't want any things, especially statues or cars or money or anything else, to be more important to us than a living relationship with Him. That's the second commandment, and you have just heard His voice today.
0: If you enjoyed this short devotional with Steve Wolberg, you can hear more messages online at His Voice.

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1: Maranatha, the Lord is coming. A devotional by Ellen White. May 15th, the lust for nakedness.

0: week. The lust for nakedness. Whosoever looketh on a woman to lust after her hath committed adultery with her already in his heart. Matthew chapter 5, verse 28. Many of the young are eager for books. They read everything they can obtain. Exciting love stories and impure pictures have a corrupting influence. Novels are eagerly perused by many, and as the result, their imagination becomes defiled. In the cars, photographs of females in a state of nudity are frequently circulated for sale. These disgusting pictures are hung upon the walls of those who deal in engravings. This is an age when corruption is teeming everywhere. The lust of the eyes and corrupt passions are aroused by beholding and by reading. The heart is corrupted through the imagination. The mind takes pleasure in contemplating scenes which awaken the lower and baser passions. These vile images, seen through defiled imagination, corrupt the morals and prepare the deluded, infatuated beings to give loose rein to lustful passions. Then follow sins and crimes which drag beings formed in the image of God down to a level with the beasts, sinking them at last in perdition. Avoid reading and seeing things which will suggest impure thoughts. Cultivate the moral and intellectual powers. Let not these noble powers become enfeebled and perverted by much reading of even storybooks. It is impossible for the youth to possess a healthy tone of mind and correct religious principles unless they enjoy the perusal of the Word of God. This book contains the most interesting history, points out the way of salvation through Christ, and is their guide to a higher and better life. They would all pronounce it the most interesting book they ever perused if their imagination had not become perverted by exciting stories of a fictitious character. You who are looking for your Lord to come the second time to change your mortal bodies and to fashion them like unto his most glorious body must come up upon a higher plane of action. You must work from a higher standpoint than you have hitherto done, or you will not be of that number who will receive the finishing touch of immortality. Maranatha, the Lord is coming.
1: I encourage you to be ye doers of the word and not hearers only. Thank you for listening, and be sure to join us tomorrow for your daily devotional reading.

One day, my daughter and my son came to me. It was on a Sunday, and they told me that they were going to go by his friend's house. And my daughter asked her brother if she could go along with him just to get out of the house. And I says, I want you to know that I want you guys to be careful. And I says, and I want you to know that I love you and I always will. And I said, and I'll see you tonight. Was at 12:30, usually 11:30, 12 o'clock, they usually come back to the house. But they never returned. It was probably at nighttime we got a knock on our door. It was about 2 in the morning. And it was a sheriff and a coroner there. And he told me, my husband, he said, I want you two to sit down. And he said, I got some bad news for you. And he said, I know it's going to be hard. But he said, your children both got into a car accident tonight. He said, and both of them died right on impact. I felt numb. My world didn't seem the same anymore. After a while, I had a void in my life because I knew I would never see them again. My husband was sleeping in the living room, and he must have woke up and turned on TV and watching it. And so he comes in the bedroom and he says, Dorothy, you gotta get up. I said, why? Why'd you wake me up so far? You know, I gotta sleep. He says, no, you gotta see this guy on TV. He's something else. So I got up and I went in there and I sat down, and he says, I seen this guy there. It's the first time I ever seen him. He said he's from Amazing Facts. He said something about this guy, what he's talking about. He said, really hit me in my heart, he said. And the more he talked, the more I sit and listen. I watched Doug Batra, I would cry. And I thought, I wasn't crying because I was sad. I was crying because I was happy. And I also loved his humor. And he says, well, God has humor too. And I said, I imagine he does. As I got to know more about Doug Batra, watching his show, the void that I had for a long, long time finally was filled. God did answer my prayer, but he did it in his own time. Since I give myself my life to Christ, you know, I went through a brain surgery, I went through a heart attack, and now I have arthritis, which is most part of my body. And even though I'm not a pain, I don't have no feelings at all against God. I think, matter of fact, because of that, it's drawn me closer to him. I thank Doug Batchelor from Amazing Facts, who is one who played a very big part in my conversion and turning my life more to God, even though, you know, all the suffering I went through, you know, he helped me to just keep strong, keep going, and keep my eyes on God.

would have been grace enough if the Father had executively announced from heaven's throne that he was commuting our deserved sentences and opening all prison doors. That would have been the very definition of unimaginable and unmerited favor. But that his Son should condescend to crawl into our hovels, be one of us, experience our dirt and pain, and taste the worst of weakness and of cruelty, that's more than we dare to ask or think. Grace took on flesh and bone, and all the drudgery and mystery of being human, in hope of bonding us forever to the Father. Jesus took no detours around our pain, for we have one who in every respect has been tested as we are, yet without sin. Jesus was and is the grace of God incarnate, for grace invariably moves toward those who hurt and grieve and sin. Christ passed through our last portal, death, to open up the door to heaven's deathless throne room. Now he has sat down again at the right hand of the Father, awaiting grace's final chapter, when he says we will share his glory and his throne. There is no finer, better place than wherever Jesus is. So stay in grace.

0: They live like the devil. These are all ways of breaking the third commandment. One time I was down at a river for a quiet afternoon and I saw this little girl. She was about 4 or 5 and she was frolicking in the shallow water and she stubbed her toe and then she just shouted out, "Ouch, oh God, I hurt myself." And she wasn't thinking about God. And I thought about that. I looked at her and I thought, you know, why don't people say, oh Muhammad or oh Buddha or oh Confucius? Why do they use the name of God? And I concluded that the answer is, the reason is because human hearts naturally are inclined, sinful human hearts, to break God's law. And the Lord says he will not hold us guiltless if we take his name in vain. But the good news is that 2,000 years ago, God became a human and he paid the price. He died on a cruel cross for you and for me so that he could take our guilt and our sin and then forgive us and give us a brand new life, a new start. So we could use his name reverently and respectfully, and also live the genuine life and not act like the devil. The third commandment says, in God's book, God's law, you shall not take the name of the Lord your God in vain. You have just heard his voice today.
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0: had a lot of pressure as a pastor's kid to perform. They're not allowed to make the same mistakes as everyone else. Not only are people looking at you, but they're judging your father according to what they see in you. After a while, you get tired of carrying that load as a child. By the time it got time for me to leave home, I was pretty much finished with all that. I wasn't good enough and I didn't belong in there. I was ready to go to the world. So when I left home, I went to the world at a dead run. You know, I partied and went to work and just, you know, was living my life as the way I wanted to. And I just wanted to be left alone. One day, I was driving my motorcycle with some buddies of mine. All of a sudden, I had oil running everywhere, all up and down my arm and across my legs and rippling down the tank in the wind. And we loaded it up on a trailer and sent it to the shop to have it fixed. So I went to pick it up, and the mechanic came out and he said, you know, he said, we got your front end rebuilt. He said, that wasn't the bad part. He said, the bad part was the only thing holding the front tire on was the weight of the motorcycle. So all I would have had to have done was accelerate quickly and front tire would have came off. And it got my attention. It got me to thinking, you know, you hear a lot of people talking about, you know, the relationship that they have with Jesus and all that. And I didn't even know what that was supposed to look like. It began to work on my mind. I think God was beginning to speak to me. I believe that you can say I may be a poster child for the shepherd lost sheep story, because I wasn't looking for God. I didn't really care. But he cared about me. And he came and got me. My name is Larry Murphy, and I reclaim my faith.
1: We cringe for things that happened long ago. For memories so sharp and clear, we blush whenever we recall them. Perhaps it was a foolish comment in a crowd, an insult that we slung and never dared retrieve. Perhaps the mind clings to an old relationship where friendship, faithfulness, or trust corroded into bitter rust. It is our shame. And just behind our bright bravado is the guilt that always trails after. 100 times we beat ourselves, but neither tears nor lectures to the mirror can lighten what we carry. Hear what the gospel offers. God, in his grace, freely makes us right in his sight. He did this through Christ Jesus when he freed us from the penalty for our sins. For God presented Jesus as the sacrifice for sin. He who had no cause for shame, who never knew regret for something he had done, took on himself the guilt of generations. For the joy set before him, he endured the cross, scorning its shame, and sat down at the right hand of the throne of God. Only grand, audacious grace could lift the burden from our backs and free us from the tyranny of shame. Grace is God's answer for regret. The shame can end. The blame can cease. Embrace his grace and stay in it.
2: 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We hope that you'll be blessed as you listen and learn from God's Word.

0: fortunate to get passage on a ship going directly to Joppa. It's only about 3 days' journey from there to Jerusalem.
1: Personally, I think it's useless to go to Jerusalem right at this time.
0: Useless? Why do you say that?
1: Well, according to rumor, Jerusalem is in an uproar. Something to do with a man who is said to have been crucified unjustly by the priests and rulers of the Israelite nation. Some of the people seem to think they say they have proof that this man has come back to life, and the priests and rulers are scared out of their wits.
0: Afraid that the crucified and risen man will heap revenge upon them?
1: Well, something like that.
0: Oh, I'd be frightened, too, that I'd get out of Jerusalem for parts unknown fast. The people, so I heard, are about evenly divided as to whether or not the man did come back to life.
1: Well, anyway, it is easy to understand why Jerusalem is in a state of excitement and uncertainty.
0: Well, perhaps we can get into the excitement. I haven't had any for a long time.
1: Something always seems to be happening in Israel, even away back in the time of King Saul or Ahab or David.
0: You seem to know quite a little about the history of Israel.
1: Oh, I've studied and read a bit.
0: Well, for your information, I happen to know quite a lot about the history of our own island of Crete. It hasn't been exactly devoid of excitement or change. At one time, our island had the leading culture of any nation on earth. We had reached a high level in art, pottery, stone, and metalwork. We had beautiful architectural structures, perfect in symmetry and design. Beautiful palaces containing a maze of chambers, halls, storage rooms, theaters, large central courts, and huge pillars were in almost every city, notably Knesset. There were extraordinarily large, fine mural paintings.
1: Well, what happened? We've certainly a long way from having that high culture now.
0: Almost 1,500 years ago, the sea people, swarming into the great sea from the north, overran our island and destroyed our best palaces and things of culture and beauty. If it hadn't been...
1: Excuse me. Here comes the captain. Skipper, when will we reach the port of Joppa?
2: Well, if the winds don't change in about 2-3 days.
0: Oh, Joppa is quite a port. Important to the Israelite nation, so they say.
1: Yes, that's true. Through this port came the cedars of Lebanon, used to build the temples of Solomon and Zerubbabel. Also, it was from this port that a man named Jonah tried to flee to Tarshish from his god. But he was thrown overboard and swallowed by a large fish, which deposited him here on land again.
0: Oh, likely tale.
1: Well, I'm merely repeating what I hear and read. And you and I had better start down the road, or we'll never get to Jerusalem.
0: Betharon seems to be two cities, and one's a lot higher than the other.
1: I knew that. Many notable battles have been fought down that road. Joshua fought the Amorites there. The Philistines and Israel's King Saul came to grips there.
0: This man coming through the city gate looks intelligent. I'm going to ask him about Jerusalem. Pardon my intrusion, sir, but we're on our way to Jerusalem, and we're anxious to know if the reports of unrest and confusion there are true.
3: Well, then, there is some sort of misunderstanding or quarrel between the religious leaders of Jerusalem, yes, but need not affect business if that is your purpose in going to Jerusalem.
0: It is. Thank you. There is excitement here. Listen to them.
1: Yes.
0: I'll ask a gate guard what it's all about. We're strangers from Crete. Would you tell us, please, what all the excitement is about? The excitement, what causes it? Can't you hear me? I ask what
1: he hears you, but he doesn't understand you. They speak a different language here.
0: Oh, so they do. I'd forgotten. I'll make motions and see if he can understand that.
1: Look, he's pointing. Over there, come. This is the outer court of their temple. The people are crowding to get in. It must be something unusual going on. Pardon me, sir, but can you tell us...
0: They do not talk our language, remember?
1: I had forgotten.
4: You wished some information, sir.
0: Why, he does talk our language.
1: Sir, we were about to ask if you knew the reason for all the excitement in the temple court.
4: Yes, sir. Jesus' 12 disciples are speaking.
1: Men speaking, causing all this commotion?
4: Oh, inside where they speak, all is as silent as a tomb. The people are listening to every word. These people are merely clamoring to get inside.
0: There must be some speakers.
4: Mere men, sir. But men endowed with power from on high, supplied by the Holy Spirit, which only a few hours ago descended upon all of them in the form of flaming tongues.
1: Disciples of Jesus, isn't he the man who is supposed to have been unjustly crucified?
4: He is. The third day he arose from the dead, and now he has ascended to his Father who is in heaven. This is truth, for I myself saw him and talked to him. I believe in him and love him.
0: The men in the temple court talking, who's the principal speaker?
4: Well, I suppose Peter is.
0: A man of letters and learning?
4: A poor fisherman. A Galilean, as most of them are.
0: Well, there's no use for us to go in. We couldn't understand them.
4: You will. Go on in.
0: They speak our language?
4: One of the disciples will be speaking in your language. Everyone hears in his own language, regardless of where he's from or what language he speaks.
1: This man is insane.
4: I speak truth. The Holy Spirit, sent by Jesus, has enabled the disciples to speak other languages fluently. You will hear in your own language, in pure, simple, accurate words. Go inside and hear for yourself.
0: We will. Do hear our own language. Over there, come.
5: And it shall come to pass that whosoever shall call on the name of the Lord shall be saved. Jesus of Nazareth was a man whose divine mission was clearly shown to you by the miracles, wonders, and signs which he did, as you yourselves know. For it took place here among you. You killed him. You nailed him to the cross. But God raised him from the dead. Your patriarch David died, was buried, and his grave is here with us to this very day. For David is not yet ascended into the heavens. Let all the house of Israel know assuredly that God hath made that same Jesus whom ye crucified, both Lord and Christ.
0: Jesus must have been unjustly crucified, and He must be the Son of God.
6: It is expedient for you, my beloved disciples, that I go away. For if I go not away, the Comforter will not come unto you. When he, the Spirit of truth, is come, he will guide you into all truth. For he shall not speak of himself, but whatsoever he shall hear, that shall he speak. And he will show you things to come.
7: The war is over, Beelzebub, and who won? You didn't. He did. Right now he is ascending to heaven where once you were the adored Prime Minister and I was your assistant. We are now forever banished from heaven. What is to become of us? We will be punished with everlasting death. Death!
1: Oh, keep quiet. I'm thinking.
7: Thinking, huh? What about that the Son of God whom you crucified is right now passing through the heavenly gates to be enthroned amidst the adoration of the angels? I could have been one of those angels if I hadn't listened to you.
1: But you did.
7: Shame on me, and shame on any human who does. He will be forever lost as we are.
1: Now that the Son of God is no longer here on earth, people will again obey my voice. I am still king of this earth.
7: Lies, lies! You know that he promised to send the Holy Spirit down to be with and help his followers. As soon as the ceremonies in heaven crowning him king are completed, he will have all authority in heaven and earth. Then he will send down the Holy Spirit.
8: When the day of Pentecost arrived, all the believers were gathered together in one place. Suddenly there was a noise from the sky as a sound of a strong wind. It filled all the house where they were sitting. And there appeared what looked like tongues of fire, and it sat upon each of them. And they were all filled with the Holy Ghost, and began to speak with other tongues, as the Spirit gave them utterance.
9: Your Highness, May I speak?
10: Permission granted.
9: There is great confusion in the public portion of the temple, Your Highness. An amazing and unbelievable demonstration is taking place.
10: I know not what you're going to say, but it sounds very serious.
9: Very serious and dangerous to our prestige, Your Highness.
10: And resist the telling of it until I've summoned the other priests and rulers. Proceed.
9: Once again, Your Highness, it is those terrible troublemakers, the disciples of Jesus. It seems that a phenomenon in the form of what looked like flaming tongues settled upon the disciples, and immediately they were able to speak in all known languages.
11: All the disciples spoke different languages?
9: Yes, Your Highness.
11: Oh, unheard of. Ridiculous. Impossible.
10: Impossible, yes, my dear father-in-law. To us, to humans, but not to God. We ourselves teach that God is all-powerful. Nothing is impossible with him.
11: But these are men, not gods.
10: They are close followers and associates of Jesus, and Jesus is a god. We won't admit that except among ourselves, but he was and is God. So nothing is impossible with him. We have discovered that.
11: When we heard that he did that first miracle and we sent spies to discover something against him so we could condemn him to death, that was our first mistake. Everything we've done since then has been to his advantage, not ours. Oh, if we had not crucified him, he would not have died and naturally could not have been resurrected. Had we not placed 100 soldiers to guard the tomb, there would not now be 100 witnesses to the fact of his resurrection.
10: It was at your suggestion that those first spies were sent against him.
11: It was a mistake.
10: Mm-hmm. And what do you suggest that we do now?
11: Nothing. Absolutely nothing. If we do anything at all, it will only publicize the matter and help them.
9: But, Your Highness, people from all over the world, speaking every known language under the sun, are here for the feast, and they're flocking to hear them preach.
11: Well, wouldn't you? I would.
9: But do you realize what they are telling the people, Your Highness?
11: That it'll rain tomorrow.
9: They are talking about you, Annas, and about you, Caiaphas, Your Highness. They are telling the full story of Jesus, everything. People are here from every part of the world, and when they return home and tell what they have heard, the entire world will know the full story of Jesus, including his miracles, his death and resurrection, and how simple, unlettered men of Galilee tell the story in all the languages known, a wonderful manifestation and miracle in itself.
11: I have one suggestion. I know that most people will not believe it, but some will, and that is better than none. This power of the disciples must be accounted for in some natural way. We can suggest to the people that these men have taken wine and are drunk.
10: My dear people, ye are desirous, I know, of a statement from me, your high priest, relative to the seeming ability of these men to talk different languages, something they were unable to do before. I suggest to you that they have partaken of too much wine and are drunk.
12: His Highness, the High Priest, is mistaken. I understand several different languages, and I can testify to the accuracy with which the different languages are spoken by these disciples.
2: Fellow Israelites, and all of you who live in Jerusalem, and those also who are come from all parts of the world, listen to what I am about to say. These men and I are not drunk. Rather, it is as the prophet Joel wrote. This is what I will do in the last days, God says. I will pour out my spirit upon all men. Your sons and your daughters will prophesy. Your young men will see visions, and your old men will dream dreams. Yes, even on my slaves, both men and women, I will pour out my spirit in those days. Jesus of Nazareth was a man whose divine mission was clearly shown to you by his miracles. You yourselves know this, for it took place here among you. You killed Jesus by letting sinful men nail him to the cross, but God raised him from the dead. We are all witnesses to this fact. Jesus was taken on high to be at the right hand of God
5: and to receive from him the Holy Spirit. What you now see and hear is that Holy Spirit poured out upon us by that same Jesus. All people, then, are to know for sure that it is this Jesus whom ye nailed to the cross, whom God has made Lord and Messiah.

0: sir.
1: That was a powerful sermon Peter just preached.
2: Oh, he knew whereof he was talking, no doubt about that. And there's no doubt that Jesus of Nazareth, whom these priests and rulers crucified, is the Son of God.
1: It is impossible to understand why Caiaphas and the other religious leaders didn't accept Jesus as the Messiah. They certainly knew it. Peter quoted enough scripture pointing to Jesus as the Messiah, and Caiaphas must have known those scriptures.
2: Of course he knew who Jesus really is. I know he's the Son of God. You know it. Satan himself knows it, yet even he will not admit that Jesus is the Son of God. Why? Caiaphas not only refuses to accept Jesus as the Savior, but he rejected him and put him to death. Why? Thousands of others who heard Peter preach know that Jesus is the Messiah, yet they do not accept him as the Savior. Why?
1: Yes, why?
2: Peter touched the surface of the answer in his sermon. The entire concept of religion has so swiftly changed that, as yet, its significance is not fully realized.
1: Religion changed? That's the same thing as saying God has changed. If he has changed, then he is imperfect and is not God, for God is perfect in all things.
2: I said that the concept of religion has changed, not religion itself.
1: You're getting too deep for me. Come to the point.
2: God is the same yesterday, today, and tomorrow. He never changes. Yet Peter, in his sermon, said that some requirements of God have been done away with.
1: Well, that sounds like God has changed.
2: Would you say that God would change any of his laws regulating the behavior of man as relates to other men and to himself?
1: Our laws in Crete have been changed.
2: Because they were found to be imperfect and needed changing, right?
1: Yes, oh, I see. God is perfect, consequently his laws are perfect, therefore his laws do not need changing, they cannot be changed. But Peter did say that something was changed.
2: The word he used was fulfilled, not changed. Our king's word is law. If he commanded you to, well, dig a well, that commandment is law. However, if you dig and finish that well, the law ceases to exist. It is done away with. Because it has been fulfilled, there's no longer need for that particular law. You've already dug the well.
1: Well, that's easy to understand. But what has it to do with God's laws and what Peter said?
2: Many of God's commandments or laws relate to ceremonies, feasts, sacrifices that point forward to the coming of the Messiah, his death and resurrection. The real Lamb, the Son of God, has come. He's been slain for the sins of men. He's been resurrected and now sits at the right hand of God, interceding for men. So those laws and ceremonies pointing forward to those events are done away with. There's no longer need for them. Why? Because there's no longer need of those sacrifices and ceremonies and feasts.
1: Yes, I see that.
2: But God's Ten Commandment laws, can you find any one of those laws pointing forward to any event?
1: Let's see. The first, thou shalt have no other gods. Second, thou shalt not make unto thee any graven image. Third, thou shalt not take the name of the Lord thy God. Fourth, remember the Sabbath day to honor thy father and thy mother. Thou shalt not kill, commit adultery, steal, bear false witness, covet thy neighbor's house. Well, no, that's all of them. No, I see nothing in them pointing forward to anything unless it's a better world, if we'd all keep them.
2: Were they done away with?
1: I can't see why they should have been.
2: Do we still have need for them?
1: Do we? More and more every day. And we probably always will have. But you still haven't answered my original question.
2: I will right now. Remember the story Peter told about the rich young man who was perfect in all things of this earth? Yet the master told that rich man he would have to sell what he had and give to the poor if he were to inherit eternal life?
1: Yes, I remember.
2: Well, that man believed in Jesus, but he was not willing to give up his riches to sacrifice for Jesus. He believed in Jesus, but did he love Jesus? Again, remember what Peter said about the thief who hung on a cross by the side of Jesus. That man not only believed in Jesus, but he loved him. How do we know? We don't, but Jesus knew. The point I've made so far is that if
1: many people believe in Jesus, they know he is the Son of God.
2: But not all will have salvation. Why? Because it takes more than a mere belief. One has to love Jesus. And if we love him, we will keep his commandments. Peter told us that Jesus said that, remember? If we do not keep his commandments, we do not love him.
1: How can one love someone whom he does not know?
2: Well, that, I think, is the new part of religion. Peter's words convinced me that Jesus is the Messiah. The Holy Spirit convicted my heart, and I love Jesus because he does so much for me.
1: Let's go see Peter. I want to be a... Jesus did die for me.
2: I, too, want to be a follower of Jesus. He loves me, and I want to love him.
0: Caiaphas, sir.
3: What?
0: Is there anything more you would like to know?
3: Yes. Am I not still His Highness, Chief Priest? Well, see to it that you remember that.
0: Sir, I think you have lost the honor to be called Chief anything.
3: Be careful what you say.
0: We have all known, including you, sir, that Jesus is the long-looked-for Messiah. But due to selfishness, pride, desire for glory and power, we have worked for the destruction of the very one we should have delighted in and glorified. Jesus of Nazareth.
3: I will have you thrown out of the temple.
0: You're too late, Caiaphas, sir. I'm on my way now to see Peter and to find out what to do to join him and his fellow disciples.
4: I think it's the very first time I ever shed a tear over religion.
5: Don't be ashamed. I shed a few tears, too.
4: Why did we? Peter did not say one thing we did not already know. We've always believed that Jesus is the Messiah. We were just afraid to acknowledge it for fear of what the temple priests and elders would do to us.
5: I'm not afraid any longer. Are you?
4: Come to think of it, no.
5: But why? What has brought on this change?
4: It must be the Spirit, the Holy Spirit Peter talked about. We've always had the belief that Jesus was the Messiah. The Holy Spirit gave us the desire to acknowledge him as our Savior and the courage.
5: Why don't we go to Peter and ask him how we can join him and the other disciples?
4: Come on.
6: My dear children, repent and be baptized, every one of you, in the name of Jesus Christ, for the remission of sins, and ye shall receive the Holy Spirit and be saved.
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11: My name is John Ross. Good evening, listening friends. Pastor Doug, let's begin the program with prayer. Father, we thank you that we have this opportunity once again to study your word, and we ask for your special blessing upon the program tonight. We recognize that the Bible is your word, and in order for us to correctly understand it, we need the leading of the Holy Spirit. Please be with those who are listening, wherever they might be, and Father, give us wisdom as we search the scriptures for answers. For we ask this in Jesus' name. Amen.
9: Amen.
11: Pastor Doug, you opened the program by talking about two brothers who had a very interesting experience when it came to the time of their death. They died in a similar way, just a few hours apart.
9: You know, I think we've all heard stories about twins and how they might have been separated at birth and they end up marrying the same kinds of people, getting the same kinds of jobs, and not even knowing, just there's a lot of parallels in their lives. But talk about a far-fetched coincidence. In March 2002, 70-year-old twin brothers in Finland died within 2 hours of one another after separate accidents on the same road in northern Finland. The first of the twins died when he was hit by a truck while riding his bike in Rahi, about 375 miles north of Helsinki. 2 hours later, his brother, completely unaware of his sibling's accident, he crossed the same road on his bicycle and was also hit and killed by a truck. Same road. And they don't have that many accidents on that road. But for two twin brothers, both riding bicycles, to die within 2 hours on the same road and the same day is just pretty strange. And I think someone said one time, with God, there are no mistakes or coincidences. You know, often it seems like what happens to one twin is paralleled by the other. But a person doesn't have to be anchored to their genetics. There's a story of a few different twins in the Bible. Jesus, at least two different sets of twins, are named in Christ's family tree, the children of Judah, and then that famous set of twins, Jacob and Esau. And yet, Jacob made a decision not to follow after the things of the flesh. He started out a deceiver, but he repented, he prayed, and God gave him that vision of a ladder to heaven. He, of course, later wrestled with God, and he got a new name called Israel. His name was before Jacob, meaning deceiver. And his destiny became very different from his brother Esau, who really sold his birthright for satisfying an immediate carnal desire. Matter of fact, I think you've got that verse dealing with that.
11: We read about it in Hebrews chapter 12, verse 16, where the writer of Hebrews speaks about Esau, who sold his birthright for a morsel of meat.
9: Just a bowl of beans. And, you know, it also reminds us, in the same way that Jacob, father of the 12 patriarchs, developed a new nation, Jesus, through the 12 apostles, developed a new spiritual Israel, a new nation in the church. And, you know, while, of course, God has a great plan for literal Israel, he also has a plan for spiritual Israel, and everybody who is saved under the new covenant really is a spiritual Jew, because the covenant is made with the new covenant. It says, I'll make a new covenant after those days with the house of Israel. Some people don't understand what is that new covenant? What is the relationship between ancient Israel and the church today, and how do we fit together? And how can we have that victory that Jacob wrestled for and obtained? We have a book that we'd like to offer for free to anyone that asks if they've not received it before.
11: The book is simply entitled Spiritual Israel, and we'll send it to you for free if you'd call our resource line. The number to call is 800-835-6747. That number again is 800-835-6747. And ask for the book Spiritual Israel, filled with Bible texts and a clear guidance as to what role spiritual Israel plays, what role literal Israel plays in God's plan. Again, that resource line is 800-835-6747.
9: You know, I think it'd be good for us to remind our friends, we've been doing a test for about a month now of streaming the video of what we're doing this very moment live, and so people can not only hear the program, we know a lot of folks are in their cars driving, some are listening on satellite radio, but for those that are near a video screen, if they'd like to see
12: what the program looks like. We've been streaming it, and they can just go now to the Amazing Facts website. I think they'll find it right there on the homepage, and that's just amazingfacts.org.
11: Amazingfacts.org, and if you go to the homepage, I'm actually looking at it, Pastor Doug, right now. There is a little scroll that'll come on that says Watch Pastor Doug Live. If you just click on that, it'll take you to a website where you can view
12: and see Pastor Ross right live
11: in
12: too.
11: The studio. I'm here, yeah, live in person.
12: Matter of fact, why don't we take a moment? Let's just watch ourselves here on the.
11: All right,
12: now we better go to the phones.
11: We're ready to go to the phones. Our first caller tonight is Katie, and she is listening from L.A. Katie, welcome to the program. Katie, you there?
12: Katie in L.A., you're on the air. You got your question?
13: Yeah, I want to ask, what is the meaning of this text in Proverbs 21:19?
12: Okay.
13: Better to live in a desert than with a quarrelsome and ill-tempered wife.
12: Better to live in a desert than with a quarrelsome and an ill-tempered wife. Do you know what version you're reading from?
13: This is NIV.
12: The NIV, yeah. I thought it was a little different than the King James. I think there's another proverb, and it says it's better to dwell in the corner of a housetop.
11: Mm-hmm.
13: Rooftop, yeah.
12: Yeah, than with...
13: Verse 9.
12: You know, when there's contention in a marriage, of course, Solomon's a man, so he's writing, and he had a lot of wives. So I think he was probably, he had experienced this through one of his 700 wives, and was it 700 wives and 300 concubines? You know, after you get past three or four, it doesn't matter. But he probably experienced a little bit of contention and what he felt was, some stressful relationship. And he probably wanted to run for cover.
11: Well,
12: but that works both ways.
11: Wives, you could think that there was probably contention between the wives, and then they came to Solomon, and he had to resolve something. And he said, boy, this is hard work.
12: Well, you look at what happened. We started the program talking about Jacob. Jacob had four wives, and of course, two of them were sisters. And they were contending with each other for his attention all the time. And probably why he stayed a shepherd most of his life, so he could get out in the field. But it's really saying that there should be peace in a relationship, you know, whether it's a husband or a wife, you know, coming from a man's perspective is how we're looking at it. But, you know, if you've got contention in your relationship, sometimes you think, boy, I just want to take a break and go camp out in the wilderness, as opposed to coming through the doors of the house and just having conflict. And so Solomon, I think, was venting that sometimes it's better to be alone. Uh-huh. You know, a lot of people I've met, especially young singles, they say, I don't think I can bear being single anymore. And I've reminded them, being single is a lot better than being married to the wrong person.
13: That's true.
12: So, no one likes to be lonely, but you could also be cooped up with the person. You just have, marriage is supposed to be holy wedlock. In some cases, it turns into an unholy deadlock, and there's contention. We do have a book we can offer. It talks about marriage and how to have peace in your relationship. It's our study guide on happiness in a marriage.
11: It's called Keys to a Happy Marriage, and for anyone listening, we'd be happy to send that to you. If you'd call our resource line, which is 800-835-6747, ask for the Amazing Facts Study Guide entitled Keys. Amazing Facts Study Guide entitled Keys for a Happy Marriage. That's Keys for a Happy Marriage. We'd be happy

0: given unto you to know the mysteries of the kingdom of heaven, but to them it is not given. And then in verse 15, it says, for his people's heart is waxed gross, and their eyes are dull of hearing. Excuse me, their ears are dull of hearing, and their eyes have closed, lest at any time they should see with their eyes and hear with their ears and should understand with their hearts and should be converted, and I should heal them.
1: Right. And you're wondering, why would Jesus say it that way?
0: Why would a certain group of peoples
1: be
0: excluded? Why would they be receptive and others would not?
1: Well, first of all, I think when Christ said, you know, lest they see and hear and be converted, he's really saying that's what his desire would be. But Christ is speaking sort of with the exasperation and irony. Basically, he's wanting them to listen. He's wanting them to understand. But he said, you know, their ears are dull. He says, I'm giving it to you in parables, because parables help illustrate and really help us visualize a truth. And so, you know, he'd give these stories to help us visualize the truth and comprehend it. Now, I think there's a couple of reasons for that. When a person seeks, they'll find. And so when Christ gave it in parables, those that would seek to understand would find. But the Lord doesn't force the truth on people that don't want it. And there's a very important reason for that. We are judged based on what we know. Christ said, to whom much is given, much is required. If people are not seeking the truth, and they don't know the truth and because they're not looking for it, they're not as accountable as a person who seeks, they do discover what they're looking for, and then ignores it. They're even more guilty. And so Christ is not trying to compound a person's guilt by forcing the truth on somebody that isn't interested in it.
2: You know, there's also a verse in John chapter 7, verse 17, where Jesus says, if any man will do his will, he shall know the doctrine. So there needs to be a willingness to obey.
1: Mm-hmm.
2: The scribes and the Pharisees, the Jewish leaders of his time, they were not willing to do what Jesus was saying. Therefore, they couldn't quite understand what he was saying. They were rather looking for what they could use against him, try and condemn him.
1: Mm-hmm. You know, Jerry, we have a book dealing with the will of God, and we'll be happy to send you a free copy of that if you'd like. And I think it may actually have some information in there that is related to your question.
2: The number to call Jerry or anyone is 800-835-6747. You can ask for the book, Understanding or Knowing the Will of God, and we'd be happy to send that to you. That's 800-835-6747. And if you have a Bible question, we'd love to hear from you this evening. The number here to the studio is 800-463-7297. That's 800-463-7297. We have a few lines that are still open. Our next call is Jalen, and he's calling from Indiana. Jalen, welcome to the program.
1: Are you there, Jalen?
3: Can you hear me?
2: Yes, we can hear you.
3: Yes, sir. My question is on salvation. I would like to know from the Bible, if you can lose your salvation once you have been saved, can you lose it? And how can you lose it if you can?
1: All right. When a person accepts Jesus, do they have a choice?
3: Yes, sir.
1: Then, after they accept Jesus, do they lose their choice?
3: No, sir.
1: So, if a person chooses to love and accept Jesus, Jesus said, all that come to me, I will receive. He'll in no way turn away, and he will never let go of us. But some have understood that doesn't mean that we then lose our freedom to turn our back on him. It means he will never fail us. But if we resist, we can fail him. The Bible does give us promises we can have assurance. It says he's the author and the finisher of our faith. But then you have examples of people who evidently were walking with the Lord. Judas started out, he was, you know, ordained by Jesus along with the others. He went out teaching and preaching, performing miracles. But he clung to his greed and he finally resisted the Spirit in his life and decided to betray the Lord. He then went out and hung himself. Judas will not be saved. Christ said it would be better for him if he had never been born. You've got people like King Saul, chosen by the Lord, filled with the Spirit, he even prophesied. God gave him victory. Then he became proud and gradually resisted the Lord and turned to a witch. Saul ended up committing suicide.

0: fell on his own sword, I don't think that he's going to be in the kingdom. So you've got examples like the prophet Balaam. And you've got a number of people in the Bible who were with the Lord, they were filled with the Spirit, but then they resisted, and they chose to turn away. And there's a number of verses also bear that out.
1: Well, I'm looking at one year in Revelation chapter 3 and verse 5. Jesus says, "He who overcomes shall be clothed in white raiment, and I will not blot his name out of the book of life, but I will confess his name before my Father." So here is someone who has their name written in the Lamb's book of life, and yet if they are unfaithful, their name will be blotted out. That indicates that one can indeed lose their salvation if they let go of Christ.
0: And I think one of the best examples in Ezekiel 18:24, "But when the righteous man turns away from his righteousness and commits iniquity and does all the abominations that the wicked man does, shall he live? All his righteousness that he's done shall not be mentioned. In his trespass that he's trespassed, and in his sin that he sinned, in them he shall die." And the good news, it also goes on to say, "But if that wicked man turns away from his wickedness, all of his wickedness will be forgotten, he'll live." So we get to choose. That's why Jesus appeals for us to turn from our sinful ways and choose. He said, "Whosoever will, let him take the water of life freely." The Bible ends by inviting us, if we will, if we choose, we can take that water of life. Now, that doesn't mean if a person falls and sins that they're saved, lost, you know, every few days. They can choose to come to the Lord, and if they slip, you know, they immediately repent. They haven't lost their relationship with the Lord. You've got a lot of examples in the Bible of godly people who did make mistakes and will still be in the kingdom.
2: Right.
0: Now, we have a book that deals with, can a saved man choose to be lost?
1: And we'd be happy to send it to...
0: It's got all the scriptures.
1: Jalen or anyone wanting to hear more about this, call our resource line. That's 800-835-6747. 800-835-6747. And you can ask for the book, Can a Saved Man Choose to be Lost? And we'll be happy to send that out to you. Again, the book is entitled, Can a Saved Man Choose to be Lost? And if you have a Bible question, we'd love to hear from you this evening. The number here to the studio is 800-463-7297. Again, that's 800-463-7297. And the acronym is God Says. 800-GOD SAYS. That's 463-7297. We've got Helen, who is listening from Ontario, Canada. Helen, welcome to the program.
3: Yes, thank you. Good evening.
0: Evening.
3: My question is, who wrote the book of Job?
0: Good question. Probably Job was written by Moses. Based on the events in the book of Job, it's pretty safe to guess that Job lived around the time of Abraham's father Terah. Job lived about the same time. You notice the lifespans after the flood started to get shorter in segments. I mean, at first, you know, they were living 500 years and 300 years and 200 years, and then, what, Abraham 175.
3: Right.
0: Isaac 180, and it just kept going down until we get to our 67. Job lived about 200 years along with Terah. Another reason we believe that Job is the first book in the Bible is because there's not a single reference in all of Job to any written word of God.
3: Right.
0: So when Job wrote, the patriarchs were still passing on the word orally. And you look the poetry, and it's just the majestic, sublime way that they express the word of God in Job is just so fantastic. It's simple, and yet it's profound. Moses probably wrote that, the first book, while he was in the wilderness. He, talking with his father-in-law, Jethro, who was a patriarch in his own right, those things were passed on. Moses wrote down the account, I believe, under the inspiration of the Spirit. And I believe he's the author.
1: You know, it's also interesting in the book of Job, you get a little bit of a description of almost, well, at least some creatures that were well known back at that point in time that we really don't quite know what kind of a creature
3: like
1: they would be. That's right. Yeah.
0: The behemoth and the leviathan are mentioned in Job.
1: You know, some suggest that maybe that's a dinosaur of some kind that
3: well,
1: lived before the flood.
3: It's strange because my husband and I, we've been doing our daily devotional every morning, and for like we're going through the book of Job right now, And he turned to me and he said to me the other morning, well, who wrote the book of Job? And I said, I don't know. And he Googled it and no answer.
0: Really?
3: Yeah, there was no answer.
0: Well, because I don't believe that we've got any inside information, but I thought most scholars agree it's probably written by Moses. Another reason for that is the style. Mm-hmm. You know, you can sometimes spot authors by certain little idiosyncrasies in their style. The style of Job mirrors the other books of Moses. And we believe it was probably his first book.
3: Okay. Well, but, thank you very much.
0: Thank you, Helen. Hope that helps a little. By the way,
3: we
0: have a book on the Bible we can send you. And it's called the Ultimate Resource. Yeah.
1: The number is 800-835-6747. 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
3: Thank you.
1: Your call in here at the studio, the number is 800-463-7297. Again, that's 800-463-7297. If you have a Bible-related question, we would love to hear from you this evening. We've got Janetta, who is listening all the way in Guam on 91.9. Janetta, welcome to the program.
4: Thank you. I have two questions. The first is, my church practices open communion, and I'm wondering at what age should my children participate in that?
0: Good question. Now, for those who are listening, you might wonder, what is open communion? Some churches practice what they call closed communion, meaning only the baptized members of that church can participate. Or at least baptized members. They may not be members of that congregation. They're the only ones. You've got to be a member of that denomination to participate. So if you go visit a church and you're not a member of that denomination, they ask everybody to please exclude yourself. Some churches police it. Our church and many others practice open communion, and part of the reason for that is, even though Jesus knew that Judas was about to betray him, he said so right at the Last Supper, he didn't forbid him from participating in the communion. And Paul tells us, he said, let everyone examine themselves. So people should, be very careful not to participate in communion as a ritual if their hearts aren't surrendered to the Lord. It's sort of a mockery if you think, I don't want to really be a Christian or I'm not going to follow Jesus. But then you go through the ritual of accepting his blood and his body. It's sort of sacrilegious is what it is. So then, the second part of that is, how old, if you are at a church practicing open communion, how old should a child be? Well, for one thing, they need to be old enough to understand what the emblems mean and to have accepted the Lord. Some parents say the children should still wait until they're baptized. But I think as a minimum, they need to understand what the symbols mean, so it's not a game for them, that it's something sacred and they can look forward to it.
1: I think as a guide, if the child is at the age where they're seriously considering baptism, or maybe they just are baptized, but it's something that they're thinking about, something that they're praying about, it would seem as though that type of an attitude is necessary in order for a child to really appreciate and understand what the communion service really means.
4: Mm-hmm. Yeah, I think what was confusing to me, I have a 6-year-old, and if I ask her what the symbols mean, she knows. She can tell me, because we've explained to her what we're doing. And in our church, some families allow their kids to participate and others don't. And it's been confusing for that reason. And the pastor has said, well, if you have young children, we don't want them to participate, but we don't know the age. And so that's what was difficult to figure out.
0: It's interesting. Just on my way to the program, I was listening to an old Billy Graham sermon. And he was talking about the age for baptism and the age of accountability. And he actually was saying, anywhere between 8 and 11, no one exactly knows. And, our belief is that the Lord looks on the heart. Some young people comprehend the plan of salvation and in the main pillars of salvation. They need to know. Jesus said they should be taught. And at different ages, they mature. So it may vary from child to child, but they want to be committed to Christ if they're going to receive those emblems.
4: Okay,
0: and I think
4: you.
0: The parents also need to have freedom. Parents know their kids better than a pastor would.
1: Mm-hmm, mm-hmm.
0: And I think parents need to have also the freedom to say, I want to wait until they're baptized, or we think they've made a commitment to Christ. They're not baptized yet, but we're going to let them have communion. So there's a passage that says, let the little children come to me, and I heard one pastor say, if they're old enough to be lost, they're old enough to be saved. So you can ask, you think they're old enough to be lost? Well, then they're probably old enough to receive communion if they've accepted Jesus.
4: Mm-hmm. Yeah.
1: You know, we don't have a book specifically on communion, but we do have a book on baptism, and the two are closely related. Baptism, is it really necessary? That's the title of the book. For anyone wanting to learn more about baptism, give us a call on our resource line. That's 800-835-6747. You can ask for the book, Baptism, Is It Really Necessary? The number again is
4: 800. Now, may I run the second question by you?
0: Yeah, sorry, I didn't know there was two, but
4: okay.
0: Go ahead.
1: Go ahead.
4: Yes, the other one is living on Guam, and with the time zone difference to the United States, a lot of times, for example, we'll call Saturday night, and it's still Sabbath in the States.
0: Uh-huh.
4: So I try to take that into account if I'm speaking to a person. But if I'm ordering something over the internet, should I be concerned if it's not Sabbath, or if it is Sabbath where I am?
0: Probably not, and I'll tell you why. You know, Amazing Facts has a website where we have, you know, sales, and we had to grapple with this because, you know, we don't have people working on Sabbath. We don't have anyone checking our orders on the website on Sabbath. But there are people all over the world, because the world is round, it's Sabbath, different times, different places. That's all stored in a computer, and nothing is processed until the Sabbath's over.
4: Mm-hmm.
0: You know what I mean? It's,
4: yeah.
0: I was just at a house where, because of the hot climate, they had the sprinkler set to come on automatically, even on Sabbath, or things would have dried up. Well, nobody had to go out there and water. It's all a computer. So, you know, no labor was involved, and that's the principle. You want to be able to rest. So if you can get a computer to do it, you're still resting.
4: Yes. Okay, thank you so much. I appreciate your ministry. It's a blessing to many out here, and many have testified of how they've come into knowing more of God's truth through your ministry. So we appreciate it.
0: Well, thank you so much.
4: Goodbye.
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0: 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Don't go away. We've got some announcements. We'll be back in just a moment.
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1: 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Marilee, welcome to the program.
5: Thank you. My question is, we were having discussion between the 144,000, is that a literal or is that just a symbolic of the 144,000? It's been a controversy we've been talking about.
0: Well, no, I don't think anybody should, nobody should split a church over it. My belief is that it is a literal number, but they're not the only ones saved. And I don't think anyone in the last days is going to go around with a number on their forehead or anything saying which number of the 144,000 are they. But in the same way, Jesus literally had 12 apostles that went to the lost sheep of the house of Israel during his first coming. Before his second coming, he's going to have 12 times 12,000 that will go to the world to prepare the world for his second coming. So I think it's a real number, but they're not the only ones saved. There's a great multitude that no man can number. Just like on the day of Pentecost, you had the 12 in the upper room, but there were really 120 filled with the Spirit that began preaching. And so 144,000 are like your last day apostles or Elijahs that are getting the world ready for the second coming of Christ. So I don't have a problem with it being a literal number. I don't believe like some churches, when you get to that number, all of a sudden the end happens. And I think God knows who they are. And we have a book on that subject.
1: The book is simply entitled, Who Will Sing the Song of the 144,000? Or Who Are the 144,000? And just call our resource line. It's 800-835-6747. And you can ask for the book on the 144,000. Who are the 144,000? That's 800-835-6747. We've got Curtis, who is calling from Sacramento, California. Curtis, welcome to the program.
6: Hello, thanks for having me.
0: Hi.
6: Hey, I was listening to a radio station a while back, and I heard a scenario play out, and I was curious if you could explain it to me. It's kind of a, say you're driving down the road and you have your heart in the right place and you're on your good walk with the Lord, but somebody does something to you and makes you really angry and it causes you to sin. But in the next moment, while you're driving, you get killed.
0: Yeah.
6: Does that one sin hold me from heaven?
0: Well, that's one of those hypothetical questions, such as, what if Eve ate the forbidden fruit and she went and offered it to Adam and he didn't eat it? Would God have just disposed of Eve and given Adam a new wife? Or would Adam have had to suffer through sin in all this world? The problem with that question is it kind of comes from the perspective that God is going to allow a person to die a moments after the one time they've sinned in a long time. Now, if they got a pattern of losing their temper and yelling at people or cursing and cutting them off when they're offended driving, well, They got issues they got to deal with, and they need to repent and be converted. But if they've been walking with the Lord, and all of a sudden, in just a moment of weakness, that happens, and God says, okay, now I'm going to take them out while they're down, it almost makes it sound like God is going to allow a person to die seconds before they have a chance to repent. And I don't think life happens that way. I think that we shouldn't linger with our repentance, but I think if you're really trying to follow the Lord, you don't have to worry about God trying to wipe you out at the moment you fall. You shouldn't tempt him or provoke him, but God's trying to save us. Moses walked with the Lord 40 years, and then he lost his temper. Well, he didn't die right after he lost his temper. He repented. God gave him time. So, does that make sense?
6: Yes, sir.
0: Yeah, yes. So I think that God is trying to save us. He's not trying to catch us off guard and take us down. And we shouldn't be living in fear. What if I make a mistake and, is lightning going to hit me the moment afterward before I have a chance to even repent? At the same time, we shouldn't presume that we can keep on sinning because God's so merciful, because then we probably will die in a lost condition.
1: It depends on the attitude of the heart. Man looks at the outward, God looks at the heart. If we have a sincere heart to do God's will, that's what God is looking for. That's what he's... It's not the occasional good deed or the occasional bad deed, but it's the direction of the life. It's where's our focus, where's our heart.
0: I don't want to belabor this, but something just came to me. You know, I knew this lady who was just a saint. I mean, everyone that knew her knew she was a saint. Her husband knew she was a saint. And then she was struck with Alzheimer's. And for the strangest reason, something triggered in her mind. Before she was a Christian, she knew all these dirty words. And she just began to curse and shock everybody. And they thought, what in the world's going on? Well, they found out later she had serious dementia. Her whole attitude changed because a part of her brain that helped her to control her actions was dying. And will she be judged on her unpleasant behavior, you know, the final months of her life? Or will she be judged on who she was when she still had all her wits? And so I'm confident we'll see her in the kingdom. Then, you know what I'm saying?
6: Yes, sir. That makes more sense.
0: Okay, thank you. I appreciate your question. And who do we have lined up?
1: All right, we've got Maria, who is listening in Oakland, California. Maria, welcome to the program.
7: Good evening, sir. How are you today? I have this mind-boggling question.
0: Well, probably going to boggle us, too.
7: Yeah, I'd like to know who and what created God and what created the thing that created God.
0: Yeah, I thought you might ask that. That's the big question.
7: Things create. How was everything really created? They created everything, you know?
0: All right, well, the first part of the question is the tough one. If God made everything, who made God? Well, let's just imagine for a minute I could say that I'll tell you who made God. God was made by a bigger God out there somewhere. Well, then the next question is, who made him?
7: Yeah.
0: And so what we're really asking is not who made God. We're asking where did intelligence first come from to make everything we've got? Well,
7: where did intelligence come from? Also?
0: There had to be something that was always there. Now, let's just suppose you don't believe in God for a minute. Just suppose. People who believe in evolution, and I'm going to simplify this, they'll say all the world was made by, you know, evolutionary processes, and our universe was formed when there was an explosion in our solar system, our planets were flung out, and our sun was formed when there was a galaxy was formed, and an explosion sent all of that flying off in a spiral in space, and the galaxy was formed when these nebulous gases combined and they exploded. And eventually you'll ask these evolutionary scientists, where did the gas particles come from? And you know, they'll end up saying something always existed, because something does not come from nothing. We don't believe that. God, if you want to believe, anyone can choose to believe all the universe came from a lot of nothing that never existed, or you can believe that there's a God that's always existed. So it makes more sense for me to say there's some things I can't answer. I don't know where God came from. I can't understand eternity, how God has existed eternity in the past. But that's what the Bible says. From everlasting to everlasting, he is God, and I accept that. So that's the big question.
1: Mm-hmm. You know, the Bible doesn't explain that, probably because we couldn't grasp it anyway. The Bible just says, I am God, I always have been, I have no beginning, I have no end. That's the fullness of the explanation that God gives us.
0: He gives us a couple of analogies where he says, as the heavens are high above the earth, so are my ways above your ways. And I think, is it Job where it says, God is past finding out?
1: Mm-hmm.
0: He's past finding out. That means don't even try. You can't figure out God. So he's so much bigger. Look at the just immensity of the infinite universe. And so you did. That is a mind-boggling question, Maria, and we appreciate your calling in. And I'm trying to think, you know, she would maybe appreciate the Amazing Facts study course.
1: Yeah, if you would go to the Amazing Facts website, you can enroll online, absolutely free, into the Amazing Facts Bible study course. And we have a series of lessons that you can go through that speaks about, well, the Bible, talks about where did evil come from, and really helps you understand these important biblical truths. It's just www.amazingfacts.org.
0: You know, Pastor Ross, we were going to mention something earlier, and I don't think we ever did it, that this week, Amazing Facts released... 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One is the Bible Universe website that we've been recommending for, 15 years on this program, has completely been upgraded, BibleUniverse.com. 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It's called HellTruth.com, HellTruth.com. And there is a very entertaining and thought-provoking video there that is starting to go viral on the internet. And you'll have to go there and look at the, we're not going to tell, it's only 90 seconds, but you'll enjoy it. And just go to the health, there's two videos. You have to click to see them both, two short videos, and that's at helltruth.com. And if you like it, send the link to your friends.
1: We got Anne, who is in Fort Lauderdale, Florida. Anne, welcome to the program.
8: Yes, well, I'm a first-time listener, and I'm enjoying your show. And I had a question about that mark of the beast.
0: Uh-huh.
8: In Revelation, it states that you'll neither be able to buy nor sell. And I'm going to get your book on the mark of the beast, but could you explain what that means, that you won't be able to buy nor sell?
0: Well, I think there's two things that are being talked about here. One is, Revelation is dealing with kingdoms and religious powers, and all the world is going to be compelled to worship a certain way. The history of the Bible is ending something like it started when Abel did not worship, when Cain did not worship the way that God said. He got upset with his brother Abel, who did, and killed his brother. When Daniel would not worship the way that the king commanded, he went to a lion's den, and Shadrach, Meshach, and Abednego went to a fiery furnace because they would worship God's way instead of the government way. The Bible tells us in the last days there's going to be a law about how to worship. And I believe that government will issue economic sanctions against the countries. Right now we're in a global economy. So there will no doubt be economic sanctions against the countries that do not comply with this uniform worship that's going to be promoted. But also, it'll be on a more personal level. If those governments are issuing sanctions on one another, then the governments will certainly do it on their people. And buying and selling will be controlled, which is very easy to understand today when so much buying and selling is done and controlled digitally. I mean, whether you're getting gas with a card out of a pump or you're, you know, groceries at the store, it seems like a card is, I've been out in the jungle. Just this last year, I was in a jungle in Central America, and they asked for my credit card. I couldn't believe it.
8: Yeah.
0: So they have this satellite linked. Yeah, and the iPhones and everything. So they'll be controlling it, scanning. Everything's got barcodes on it. And if you're not worshiping, and maybe when you go to church and the way and day they tell you, they'll swipe a card. Who knows? They'll register attendance. Mm-hmm. But they did this actually, you know, if you weren't part of the Communist Party or the Nazi Party, governments have done this before where you didn't get the food coupons.
8: So I guess we just have to stand strong in our faith.
0: Absolutely. And I don't think we need to stockpile food. It's probably not a bad idea in our world today to have a few weeks worth of food just to, you know, be smart. But I don't think our confidence should be on having food squirreled away. I think ought to be in trusting the Lord to take care of us.
8: Yes, I think that's where I'll put my trust and faith. Okay, well, I appreciate that answer, and I will be getting the book and looking forward to future programs. Thank you.
0: Thanks. Tell your friends. Appreciate your calling.
8: Yes, oh, absolutely. Have a good evening.
0: Night, Ian.
1: All right, we've got Spencer, who is listening in Berkeley, California. Spencer, welcome to the program.
9: Thank you very much. Yes, I hear a lot of controversy on the end times, and certain stations tell you when it started, like in 1960 and things. I just want to know what your view on the end times was, because I believe the Holy Spirit shared with me where the end times began. So I was wondering, do you have any idea when you think it began or what the Bible says?
0: Well, when you talk about the end times, you need to divide it into two segments. You've got the end of time, and you've got the time of the end.
9: Uh-huh.
0: I think, now, do you have your radio on in the background?
9: No.
0: Oh, okay. I just hear some static, and that might cause some
9: confusion.
0: Okay,
9: I'll turn my speaker off.
0: Oh, thank you.
9: My speaker's off.
0: The end of time really began when the last age of the church started in about 1844, the church age of Laodicea. But the time of the we're in the time of the end. The end of time is when Jesus comes, and time shall be no more. And so Christ hasn't come yet, but we're living in the last age of the world's history. Now, when probation closes and the seven last plagues begin, that's the end of time for salvation, because probation closes. At that point, those who are saved, and they can't be lost. Those who are lost cannot be saved. That's where Jesus declares in, what is it, Revelation 22?
1: Mm-hmm.
0: Let him that is just be just still. Let him that is holy be holy still. And there's no changing teams.
9: Hmm.
0: So,
9: Go
0: ahead. You were going to say?
9: Yeah, I was going to say it's interesting that you say not the end time, something about when Christ comes, that would be the end of time. But I believe, because you said it was 18-something that the time of end began or the end up, but I believe this. I believe it all began when Jesus Christ had left the Holy Spirit with the disciples and he vanished. I believe the second he left the earth was the time that the end of the time, you know, had begun.
0: Or the time of the end, right.
9: Yes, it was the second he left and left that Holy Spirit, it began right then and there at that very moment.
0: Well, you know, I know people who believe that because you've got the apostles actually say, you know, now we are in the last days. John says that. And, you know, they sincerely believe that. You know, there's an interesting story I heard a preacher tell one time about a turkey that was getting ready for Thanksgiving. And when the people took the turkey, they put it in the chicken coop to fatten it up. The turkey never thought he had it so good, but he didn't realize he was living in the time of the end. But just a day or two before Thanksgiving, they took that turkey out of the chicken coop and they brought down the axe. That was the end of time.
1: Mm.
0: And so there's a difference between the two. And
9: I see.
0: We appreciate that, Spencer, and you'd enjoy our amazing fact study guides. We'll be happy to send that to you.
1: All right.
9: Okay, thank you so much.
0: You're welcome.
1: Thank you for your call. Our next call is Benita, and she is calling from Huntsville, Alabama. Benita, welcome to the program.
10: Hi. This is my first time calling in, and I just wanted to give you guys a compliment. I really appreciate you doing this program. It's the second time I've heard it, and it's very inspiring and uplifting and spiritual because you're helping a lot of people and answering their questions and everything. And I just heard about the Bible University, so I'm going to check that out because I really am interested
0: Good.
10: In that. But I just wanted to say I'm hoping and praying that God bless your program and that you be on the air for years to come.
0: Well, thank you very much. We sure appreciate that. And continue to tell your friends. Keep us in your prayers.
10: Oh, absolutely.
0: Thank you. God bless you, Bernita.
10: You too. Bye.
1: Bye-bye. We've got Mary, who is listening from San Diego. Mary, you're on the air.
11: Yes, hello. Good evening.
0: Evening.
11: My question is, what does it mean, the meek shall inherit the earth?
0: Well, do you know what the word meek means?
11: To me, it might mean something different.
0: Well, meek is not, some people think meek is weak. You've got several verses, for instance, Jesus, when he said the meek will inherit the earth, he's really quoting from Psalm 37:11, but the meek will inherit the earth and delight themselves in the abundance of peace. Bible says Moses was one of the meekest mans in all the world. He was a very humble man. He did not try to grandstand for attention. A meek person can be a very strong person. Jesus was meek. Christ said, come unto me, for I am meek and lowly. And, you know, if somebody honked their horn because they're trying to pass, Jesus would pull over and let them pass. I mean, how would you define it, Pastor Ross? I always feel like when I'm driving, that's when I got to practice meekness. It's not easy.
1: Meekness is putting others ahead of yourself.
0: That's a good definition.
11: I see.
0: If people who they have a gentle spirit. Mm-hmm. They're not proud. They're not trying to, you know, get the best for themselves. And they'll give preference to other people.
1: Now, you had a question about that verse about the meek inheriting the earth?
11: Yes. It says, the meek shall inherit the earth. I thought that. I couldn't think about, define that.
0: Well, you know, Christ tells us in Matthew 11, in this great invitation, he says, come unto me, all you who are weary and heavy laden, and I'll give you rest. Take my yoke upon you and learn of me, for I am meek and lowly in heart, and you will find rest unto your souls, for his burden is light. Those who have accepted Jesus and taken the yoke of Christ, that follow Christ, that have his meek spirit, they're going to be the ones who will ultimately inherit the new earth.
11: I see. Christ, so it's an individually.
0: Yeah.
11: Not everybody together. That's what I was thinking.
0: Yeah, well,
11: I was thinking of everybody together on earth. And I couldn't figure out how that could be because we're so different.
0: Yeah, well, all those who are saved that have the Spirit of God will also have a spirit of meekness. Meekness, I think, is one of the fruits of the Spirit.
11: I get it now. Yes, it's individually.
1: And that happens, of course, when the earth is made new. It's not this earth that the meek inherit, but the new earth.
11: Mm-hmm. Okay, well, thank you so much.
0: All right, thank you, Mary.
11: Mm-hmm. Thank you.
1: We have Eric, who is in Delaware. Eric, welcome to the program.
12: Hi, Pastor Doug. Hi, Pastor Ross.
0: Evening.
1: Evening.
12: I just want to say I want to thank you for the Amazing Facts Ministry. It changed my family. My brother's actually at AFCO now, so I do want to thank you for that.
0: Well, good.
12: I have a question on Malachi chapter 4,
0: uh-huh.
12: verses 5 and 6.
0: Okay.
12: You can read it if you'd like.
0: Behold, I will send you Elijah the prophet before the coming of the great and dreadful day of the Lord, and he will turn the hearts of the fathers to the children and the heart of the children to the fathers, lest I come and smite the earth with a curse.
12: Now, I understand that being fulfilled in John the Baptist, when Christ came the first time, will that be fulfilled a second time before God comes again, and will that be a person or will that be a movement?
0: Well, I believe there is a dual fulfillment to this, because Jesus basically tells the people that Elijah will come first. If you read in Matthew 17, where Jesus is talking about John the Baptist, mm-hmm. and they said, why is it that the scribes and Pharisees say Elijah must come first? And Jesus answered, this is Matthew 17, 10 through 12, Elijah truly shall come first and restore all things. So he shall is future tense. And then he says, but I send you Elijah is already come. So here Christ says Elijah will come, and Elijah already come. And then it says he spoke to them of John the Baptist. So John the Baptist was the one who came to prepare the world for Christ's first coming. He had the Elijah revival message. But there's going to be another Elijah or Elijahs in the last days. And of course, keep in mind, I think the key to understanding John the Baptist coming in the spirit and power of Elijah is look back in the Old Testament at the first person who came in the spirit and power of Elijah was not John the Baptist, it was Elisha. Elisha asked to have Elijah's spirit and carry on the work of Elijah. John the Baptist, the angel said, would come in the spirit and power of Elijah. So it's a spirit and power of revival that we should also see in the last days before Jesus comes. And whether that will be one prominent Elijah-like preacher or John the Baptist-like preacher, or whether it'll be a movement, an ensemble of people around the world doing it, I don't know.
12: Thank
0: you. Have thoughts on that, Pastor Ross?
1: Well, you're right. We don't know if it's an individual or a group, but what we do know is that they will have that same spirit that John the Baptist had, that Elijah had, calling people to repentance, preaching the gospel, warning people of coming judgment. That's what John the Baptist did. That's what Elijah did. These characteristics will be seen amongst God's Elijah people of the last days.
0: It's probably all the graduates of our AFCO program.
1: There you go.
0: Hey, thank you very much for your call, Eric.
12: Thank you.
0: God bless.
1: We've got Neb, and he is listening, perhaps is also watching online, from Anaheim, California. Neb, welcome to the program.
13: Oh, thank you very much, and I always listen to you on the internet, so I'm very grateful and blessed.
0: Are you able to watch now, too, or are you just listening at the radio station?
13: I just sit and listen on the radio station.
0: Oh, okay. We're doing a test where we're streaming the video right now of the program. We're just getting feedback from people and trying to tweak it. We actually had a few invitations to put it on TV, so we're sort of testing it now. Anyway, your question.
13: Well, I know when Christ comes for the second time, he will give us a new name, a new character, a new body. But my question is, will he give us a new character or a new personality? If he does, why do we need to work on our character while we're still on this earth?
0: Well, I think you're answering your question with your question. We need a new body because this one's fallen apart. We can develop Christ-like characters now that we take with us. If we have un-Christ-like characters now, we're probably not safe to take to heaven. And I think once we get to heaven, those that are saved will continue to grow, becoming like Christ, and their characters will continue to improve and develop. But we must at least be converted and born again and have that transformation of our character now. And we take that with us.
1: If you think about who we are, it's really our character. That's what makes a person who he or she is. It's not so much the body, but it's the character. And that's what we can have throughout all eternity, a Christ-like character. And it's Christ that works within us, molding us and shaping that character.
13: So does that mean, I know, I understand that, but does that mean when we go to heaven, what you're saying is we continuously to work on our character?
0: Well, in heaven, I think working on our character is not going to be like we're resisting temptation because the devil's gone.
13: I know, yeah.
0: Working on our character there is going to be, we'll just spend more time with Christ. We'll learn more about him. I think that we'll grow in knowledge. But we should have a converted character before we ever get to heaven. I think we'll always have that character through eternity.
13: Okay. Thank you very much for your answer. Thank you very much.
0: Thank you. Hope it made sense.
13: Okay, bye.
0: God bless.
1: Well, Pastor Doug, I think that's coming close to our time for the program this evening. We did mention a little earlier a website that would be good for folks to take a look at. It's helltruth.com.
0: Helltruth.com. And thank you again, friends, for calling in for Bible Answers Live. God bless you, and we look forward to hearing from you again next week.
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1: Hello, friends. 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
19: I'm reading from Exodus chapter 20, verses 8 through 11. This is the forgotten fourth commandment. Remember, God says. If you look at all the Ten Commandments, only one says remember. Remember the Sabbath day to keep it holy. 6 days you shall labor and do all your work, but the seventh day is the Sabbath If you study this from the Bible, the seventh day really starts sundown Friday night to sundown Saturday night. That's the biblical seventh day. And it says it is the Sabbath of the Lord. It's not the Sabbath of the Jews. It's God's Sabbath, of the Lord your God. In it you shall not do any work on that day. Verse 11 says, for in 6 days the Lord made. Who is the Lord that made? If you compare this verse with John chapter 1, verse 10, the Bible is very clear, the New Testament is clear, that it was Jesus Christ who made this world in the beginning. And that reveals to us that the Sabbath really is Jesus Christ's day. He made the heaven and the earth, the sea, and all that in them is, and he rested on the seventh day. Wherefore the Lord blessed the Sabbath day and hallowed it, that special day. I travel a lot. If my kids say to me, Daddy, don't forget to bring us a surprise, it's important to them. If my wife sends me to the store and says, honey, don't forget the bread, that's important to her. If I forget our anniversary, of course, I'm in big trouble. When someone says, remember, don't forget, it means something to them. And when God says here in the fourth commandment of the ten, remember the Sabbath day to keep it holy, he means what he says because it's important to him. And if we do it, we'll be blessed as well. You have just heard his voice today.
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20: I was born into a family of criminals. When I got older and I started breaking the rules, no one ever taught me about thou shalt not steal, thou shalt not lie, thou shalt not commit adultery, anything like that. When I became a runaway at 14, I was just a wild and lost child. I had somebody tell me, hey, you want to earn some money cleaning this guy's kitchen? So I went to this house on a different side of town than I was used to. Someone kept giving me alcoholic drinks. And being 115 pounds and 14 years old, it really didn't take much time before I was so inebriated that I had no control over what was going on around me. He took me to another location, another town, and I was put in isolation. I would come out to be abused between 3 and 8 times a day. I was degraded, I was dehumiliated. I had no value as a human being. And I learned very quickly that what I felt and what I thought and how this made me feel did not matter to him at all. If I even thought about not doing what he wanted me to do, I would have a gun to my head, a knife to my throat. There was one time in particular where he had been tormenting me psychologically, and one day he said, oh, you'll never kill yourself. You'll never do it. And almost defiantly, I was like, yes, I will. And he handed me a big old handful of pills, and I took them. While I was overdosing, and I had been overdosing all night, I cried out to a God that I didn't even believe in. And at that very moment, in the most powerful way, God shone his light on me, and he gave me peace of mind like I never had. And he let me know right then and there while I was on that bathroom floor that he was real and that he was love. And that I did not know how at that time, but he was going to help me. A little less than a year later, I became pregnant at 15. I loved my son with my whole heart. He also became something that my abuser could use against me in order to pump more fear and coercion. I had finally got away from my abuser. And I had finally built up a support system to help me stay on the move and stay on the run. And I was at my grandmother's house, and on my son's third birthday, he took my son. And when I called the police, said my son's just been kidnapped, they said he's the father. We can't do anything about it. After my son was gone, I lost my mind. I started doing drugs, and within a month and a half, I robbed a convenience store. So I was sentenced to 70 months, 5 years, 10 months in prison. And it was the best thing that ever happened to me. I started attending the church services in prison 7 days a week. It blew my mind. I was hooked. And then we went through, it was Millennium of Prophecy and Net 99 that just solidified my faith in such a powerful way. And I knew God was leading me. Even the guards there commented on how much I had changed. And since I started doing the studies on Amazing Facts, I was so excited about what I was learning that I was coming back from there and trying to convert my hardened criminal friends with the Storicals of Prophecy. Every question I ever had, every worry, everything that I ever wondered about, the Bible answered everything, and it was so clear and so easy to understand. It's been 11 years since I've been out of prison. I am married to an amazing, wonderful man. My first non-abusive relationship in my whole entire life. Before we got married, we watched the Millennium of Prophecy series together. And it was just such a blessing to be able to see him learn and see him grow. And I feel like my life now is just a gift, that every single thing that happened to me bad in the past is nothing compared to the joy and the happiness and the stability that I have now. My name is Christine Van Order, and my life has been changed by Jesus Christ and Amazing Facts.

0: Someone has said, guilt is the great equalizer of the world. Whether we are leaders in society or live quietly out of sight, we know the deep and inescapable voice of conscience, calling us to account for things everybody knows and things nobody knows. Beneath our calm exteriors, we struggle with ourselves for missing the mark, breaking the law, violating the expectations God has of us and we have of ourselves. Unless we bring our guilt to God, it leads to countless dangerous behaviors. We multiply offenses, hoping to somehow numb our sense of being misaligned. We turn our guilt to anger at others, at situations, at ourselves. We try to find hard ways to work our way back into favor by doing deeds of charity, reciting familiar prayers, and demanding tough discipline of ourselves. But there's only one way back to God, and it's open, free, available on any day, for any fault. If we confess our sins, He is faithful and just to forgive us our sins and cleanse us from all unrighteousness. In grace, the Father teaches us to trust the only one who never wavered in His faith, never felt a pang of conscience, never needed atonement for Himself. God was reconciling the world to Himself in Christ, not counting people's sins against them. Guilt never was a match for grace, and never, ever will be. To all who received Him, who believed in His name, He gave power to become children of God. Trade all your guilt for matchless grace, and stay in it.
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2: Maranatha, the Lord is coming. A devotional by Ellen White. May 15th, the lust for nakedness.

week. The lust for nakedness. Whosoever looketh on a woman to lust after her hath committed adultery with her already in his heart. Matthew chapter 5, verse 28. Many of the young are eager for books. They read everything they can obtain. Exciting love stories and impure pictures have a corrupting influence. Novels are eagerly perused by many, and as the result, their imagination becomes defiled. In the cars, photographs of females in a state of nudity are frequently circulated for sale. These disgusting pictures are hung upon the walls of those who

0: defiled imagination, corrupt the morals, and prepare the deluded, infatuated beings to give loose rein to lustful passions. Then follow sins and crimes which drag beings formed in the image of God down to a level with the beasts, sinking them at last in perdition. Avoid reading and seeing things which will suggest impure thoughts. Cultivate the moral and intellectual powers. Let not these noble powers become enfeebled and perverted by much reading of even storybooks. It is impossible for the youth to possess a healthy tone of mind and correct religious principles unless they enjoy the perusal of the Word of God. This book contains the most interesting history, points out the way of salvation through Christ, and is their guide to a higher and better life. They would all pronounce it the most interesting book they ever perused if their imagination had not become perverted by exciting stories of a fictitious character. You who are looking for your Lord to come the second time to change your mortal bodies and to fashion them like unto his most glorious body must come up upon a higher plane of action. You must work from a higher standpoint than you have hitherto done, or you will not be of that number who will receive the finishing touch of immortality. Maranatha, the Lord is coming.
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2: I'm reading from Exodus chapter 20, verses 8 through 11. This is the forgotten fourth commandment. Remember, God says. If you look at all the Ten Commandments, only one says remember. Remember the Sabbath day to keep it holy. 6 days you shall labor and do all your work, but the seventh day is the Sabbath. If you study this from the Bible, the seventh day really starts sundown Friday night to sundown Saturday night. That's the biblical seventh day. And it says it is the Sabbath of the Lord. It's not the Sabbath of the Jews. It's God's Sabbath, of the Lord your God. In it you shall not do any work on that day. Verse 11 says, for in 6 days the Lord made. Who is the Lord that made? If you compare this verse with John chapter 1, verse 10, the Bible is very clear, the New Testament is clear, that it was Jesus Christ who made this world in the beginning. And that reveals to us that the Sabbath really is Jesus Christ's day. He made the heaven and the earth, the sea, and all that in them is, and he rested on the seventh day. Wherefore the Lord blessed the Sabbath day and hallowed it, that special day. I travel a lot. If my kids say to me, Daddy, don't forget to bring us a surprise, it's important to them. If my wife sends me to the store and says, honey, don't forget the bread, that's important to her. If I forget our anniversary, of course, I'm in big trouble. When someone says, remember, don't forget, it means something to them. And when God says here in the fourth commandment of the ten, remember the Sabbath day to keep it holy, he means what he says because it's important to him. And if we do it, we'll be blessed as well. You have just heard His Voice Today.
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4: 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May 15th, Blending the Law and Gospel.

0: blending the law and gospel. Do we then make void the law of God through faith? God forbid. Yea, we establish the law. Romans chapter 3, verse 31. We hear so many who are deceived by the enemy, constantly claiming, "I am saved," but they show such contempt of God's rule of righteousness that we know that they know nothing of saving grace. The heart is not in harmony with the law of God, but is at enmity with that law. Thus was the great rebel in heaven. Will the Lord take men and women to heaven who have no respect for the law of His universe? What is to bring the sinner to the knowledge of his sins unless he knows what sin is? The only definition of sin in the Word of God is given us in 1 John 3, verse 4. Sin is the transgression of the law. The sinner must be made to feel that he is a transgressor. Christ dying upon the cross of Calvary is drawing his attention. Why did Christ die? Because it was the only means for man to be saved. He took upon himself our sins that he might impute his righteousness to all who believe in him. The goodness and the love of God lead the sinner to repentance toward God and faith toward our Lord Jesus Christ. The awakened sinner is pointed to the law he has transgressed. It calls to him to repent, yet there is no saving quality in law to pardon the transgression of law, and his case seems hopeless. But the law draws him to Christ. However deep are his sins of transgression, the blood of Jesus Christ can cleanse him from all sin. The law and the gospel go hand in hand. The one is the complement of the other. The law without faith in the gospel of Christ cannot save the transgressor of law. The gospel without the law is inefficient and powerless. The law and the gospel are a perfect whole. The Lord Jesus laid the foundation of the building, and he lays the headstone thereof with shoutings, crying, "Grace, grace unto it." Zechariah chapter 4, verse 7. He is the author and the finisher of our faith, the Alpha and Omega, the beginning and the end, the first and the last. The two blended, the gospel of Christ and the law of God, produce the love and faith unfeigned. Our High Calling, May 15th.
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1: I'm Tlingit Indian from Sitka, Alaska. My Tlingit name is Wishdeshtikla. It was a very depressing time for the people of Alaska. A lot of alcohol abuse was taking place. And unfortunately, my mother got caught up in the alcohol. It made myself and my siblings grow up in a pretty horrible environment. It was really hard to understand God. It was really hard to understand what love was. I ended up having a child in my 12th grade and leaving home when I was 15 years old. But somehow, some way, we made it. And I became a loner. I became a hermit. So I went up to the biggest marijuana county, to Humboldt County, and started my new career. Things weren't right, though. No matter how nice I kept thinking life was, living up on top of the mountain, not having to worry about wearing clothing, just waking up and watching the plants grow, searching still for more and more, I went to the post office, and I was standing there by myself. I looked down, and here was this, what is called a handbill, a postcard, and the letters on it grabbed my attention, and it said Revelations. I'd never heard Revelation taught before, and I thought, gosh, that would have been so good. I looked at the time and the date, and I said, wow, that's today. And for 6 weeks, I sat there in the front seat of that building and could not believe the things that I heard. And I found this hunger that I had in my heart for decades being filled. I was actually like a starving child, you know, wanting to get in to learn more about Revelations. And I chose to be baptized on April 3rd. Even though I chose to serve God, I kept falling. I was going to Bible studies all 4 times a week and just so hungry to learn as much as possible. God just overnight had me studying the Word of God through AFCO. And the miracles that happened through AFCO is so incredible. The only preacher I was listening to was Pastor Doug Batchelor, who I didn't even call by his name. I called him the caveman. And then here, all of a sudden, I'm sitting in front of him in his classroom learning from him. On October 11th, I sat there, though, in my room saying, Lord, here I am studying your word, but what am I doing here? What do I need to do? What is it you want me to do? And that night, about 1 in the morning, God spoke to me and he said, I want you to write a note to Pastor Doug and tell him what you do. I sat there and I said, no, I'm not going to write a note. I'm not going to write a note. And I said, okay. So I ripped off a piece of paper and I wrote on the note and I said, I'm an experienced fashion designer. I can sew anything. I can make any patterns. If there's any way that I can be of any service to you, God told me to be bold and tell you. And I walked up and I handed him the note and he didn't know what it was, but he said, thank you. And 4 hours later, I got a phone call from Amazing Facts. Pastor Doug told me that I was an answer to their prayers. They had been looking for a wardrobe stylist for their new film that they're producing.
2: Action! 2, 3!
1: Amazing Facts has changed my life in the direction that God wants me to go. And now, out of all the knowledge that was taught to me, I'm able to go out into this world and share the gospel and finish the work for Jesus Christ.
2: Friends, it's because of God's blessing and your support that thousands of others, like Nita, have found Jesus and everlasting life.

Humility is not in vogue, either in the magazine or in the culture. It's an age of self-assertion, self-promotion, fueled by surging expectations that we should win an ever larger share of likes or votes or ratings. And so we miss a central pillar of the law of Christ, that we should bear each other's burdens. For the secularist, this makes no sense, for all of life is deemed a competition for vanishing resources, money, spouses, power, or fame. That we would slow our sprint to walk beside a weaker brother or sister, that we would take on wounds or weight not our own, is proof that we have lost our edge and couldn't be leaders of the pack. But still, humility is vital to the life of faith, before our God and, yes, before each other. I may say I've humbled myself before the Lord, but I'm then both observer and observed. Only grace received and grace enjoyed allows us to pick up the burden we don't deserve, pray for the sin we didn't commit, and stop to hold the one who so much needs a friend. Humility isn't a label we award ourselves. It requires an other with whom we patiently obey the word of Christ. Grace gives us strength to walk with others in this great and human race. Christ won the race, so stay in grace.

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1: Exodus chapter 20, verse 12 says, "Honor your father and your mother." This is commandment number 5 of the Big Ten. King Edward VIII once made this comment. He said, "The thing that impresses me more about America is the way parents obey their children." Something to think about. The commandment does not say that parents have to obey their kids, but that kids are to obey their parents. Of all the Ten Commandments, the only commandment that says honor is number 5. And when it says honor your father and your mother, this is applying to your own personal parents. I was thinking about this once. My dad's name is Gene Wahlberg. He's still alive. He's quite elderly, but he's still with us. And my mother is Sandra Wahlberg. She's elderly, but she's here too. And it hit me one day as I was contemplating the fifth commandment that God wrote with his own finger on stone that I am to honor my own mother and my own father. It doesn't say your perfect father and your perfect mother. My parents aren't perfect. No parent is perfect. But we still need to honor them. It reminds me of a saying about joining a church. Sometimes people look for a perfect church and then they'll join it. And the saying continues and says, if you do that and join that church, if you find one and join it, as soon as you join it, it won't be perfect anymore because you're in it. And that's just the way it is. We're not perfect and our parents aren't perfect. And yet, the fifth commandment tells us very, very clearly, the voice of God himself, honor your father and your mother. And I've taken this commandment seriously, and I hope that you will too, because I guarantee you that the fifth commandment is definitely his voice to you today.
0: If you enjoyed this short devotional with Steve Wolpert, you can hear more messages online at His Voice Today.

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That's 92.1 FM, KWJD, live from Onalaska, Washington, because faith meets the airwaves here. And the music, oh yeah, it slaps.

0: the Lord prefer that we make our decisions based on all kinds of supernatural signs and miracles and evidence, or because he says so in his word and we have absolute confidence in his word?
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0: Our message today is going to be on the subject of signs and wonders. Miracles, signs, and wonders are all through the Bible. God often uses them to demonstrate his power. Deuteronomy 24, verse 10. But since then there is not arisen in Israel a prophet like Moses, whom the Lord knew face to face. Have you ever prayed you could see God face to face? In all the signs and wonders which he did when he sent him to the land of Egypt before Pharaoh, before all his servants, and in all the land by that mighty power, and all the great terror that Moses performed in the sight of all Israel. Now, miracles, of course, are when you see something extraordinary or unusual out of the ordinary happen that seems to violate the regular laws of science and probability. But really, we're surrounded by miracles all the time. Someone once said, the world is not lacking in wonders. We're lacking in a sense of wonder. It's amazing when you think about all the cars that you drive by and what people do in their cars that you make it anywhere safely. I mean, we're just surrounded by the evidence of God's protection. Now, is it wrong to want to see miracles? Well, have you ever prayed you could see an angel? Be honest. Have you ever thought, Lord, people in the Bible saw angels. People in the Bible saw miracles. I want more faith. If I could see more miracles, I'd have more faith. Lord, just a little miracle. And that's kind of normal, I think, for us to sometimes want that. I didn't see very much response, but I'm guessing some of you have thought that way. Come on, help me out. How many of you have thought that before? Have you prayed, Lord, could I see an angel? Gideon had the same challenge. When the angel appeared to Gideon, and he called him a mighty man of God, he said, oh my Lord, if the Lord be with us, then why has all this befallen us? They were being subjugated by the Midianites. And where are all the miracles that our fathers told us of? I always like this verse where Gideon says, what happened to all the miracles? Have you ever thought today, I read about all these miracles in the Bible, where'd they all go? Did God stop doing miracles? Did the store close? What happened to all the miracles? And here you've got Gideon, who lives before the miracles of Elijah and Jesus and the apostles, and he says, I guess the age of miracles is over. So evidently, miracles and signs and wonders seem to come in cycles and in waves. Did God do some miracles for Gideon? And then Gideon, of course, he not only saw some miracles, he asked for signs. Before he was going to take this little group into battle against a massive force, he said, Lord, I don't want to go on a suicide mission and just be hallucinating, thinking I heard you speak to me. I really want to know, before I lead all these men into battle and risk their lives, this is what you want. And that's where you got the story, and by the way, you read about this in Judges 6, verse 37 through 40, of the fleece. I want a sign, Lord. It's a big decision, so I'm going to throw out a fleece. And a fleece, of course, is the sheepskin. And he rolled it out on the ground. They probably used it as bedding. And he said, you know, I'm going to pray the first time, and in the morning, if the dew is on the fleece but not on the ground, I'll take that as a sign from you. So God did it for him. And then he thought, well, maybe that was a natural occurrence, and it wasn't really a miracle. Have you ever wondered, is something a sign from God, or was it just a coincidence of nature? And you just didn't understand the coincidence. So he said, all right, Lord, maybe I've got my physics backwards, and that was perfectly normal. Now I want it the other way around. I want the dew on the ground and nothing on the fleece. And God did it again. He said, okay, that's enough. And based on those signs, he felt some confidence. When Moses went to the Pharaoh, he said, they're never going to believe me. What shall I do? What sign will I give them so that they can believe? And God said, well, you want a sign? I'll give you a sign. Throw your rod down and it'll turn into a serpent. Put your hand in your breast. Pull it out again. It'll be leprous. Put it back in again. Pull it out again. It'll be healed. You remember that? Because people back then were so used to measuring the power of God by what kind of signs can you show me? Can your God do signs? Can he perform miracles? That was very common back then. Now with that as a backdrop, this is the main thing I want to talk about. It's the story of the nobleman of Cana. I don't think I've ever preached specifically on this, and I should give my dear wife some credit. She was reading this story this week and started talking to me about it, and I thought, that's a good subject for a sermon. Turn in your Bibles, John chapter 4. The nobleman of Cana doesn't tell us his name. He evidently had a position in the court of King Herod. He was a Jew, but he was a man of high station, wealthy. And you find this in John 4, verse 46. It's the last story in John chapter 4. It's also important to remember that in John chapter 4, you've got Jesus meeting the woman at the well, the Samaritan woman. And all these people in Samaria, they are non-Jews, are converted because of their encounter with Jesus and through this woman. So Jesus leaves, he comes back into the region of Cana in Galilee. This man hears that Christ has come. He's heard that Jesus has performed some miracles. Christ is not yet widely known for his healing miracles. Matter of fact, this is recorded as the second miracle, first one being turning the water to wine. So Jesus doesn't have a big reputation for doing signs and wonders yet. And this man has a boy who was sick when Jesus first came to town, and now he's real sick, and the physicians have given him up for dead. So this man, you know, love sort of makes you desperate. He was a little cynical about if Jesus was the Messiah. He had heard rumors coming from the Jordan River that he had been declared the Messiah. And he thought, well, look, I've got to do something. And it's a little journey from where he's going in Capernaum to Cana. He's got to leave his son and see if he can persuade this itinerant rabbi to come to his home, and perhaps he could perform a miracle and heal his son. And evidently, he's doing some negotiating with God on the way. Have you ever negotiated with God? Lord, you do this for me and I'll do this. And in his heart, he's thinking, if Jesus will heal my boy, if Jesus will heal my boy, Father, I'll accept that he's your son and that he is the Messiah, the Christ.

parted for him because of his high station. And he implored him to come down and heal his son, for he was at the point of death. He was terminal. And Jesus said to him, "Unless you people see signs and wonders, you will by no means believe." Right away, Jesus peeled bare what was going on in his mind and in his heart, that he had conditions for his faith. What's in it for me? What will you do for me? I'll do you a big favor, God. I'll believe in you if you do something for me. And I've had that talk with the Lord many times. I'm tempted to say, "Oh Lord, if you'll do this, I want this so bad, I'll do this." And I said, "Lord, do you want me making promises I'll be tempted to break? And then I'm in bigger trouble than ever." I said, "You know what I want. I'll do my best to do your will in whatever area, but I'm not making any vows." And I think God would prefer we're honest with him. Amen. If you heal my son, and he's looking for a sign. Is it all bad to seek for a sign? Did Jesus use signs? Yeah, Acts chapter 2, verse 22. That's easy to remember. Acts 2:22. "You men of Israel, hear these words, Jesus of Nazareth, a man approved of God among you by miracles and wonders and signs, which God did by him in the midst of you, as you yourselves know." And even Jesus one time said, John 10, verse 37, "If I do not the works of my Father, do not believe me. But if I do, though you don't believe me, believe the works, that you might know and believe that the Father is in me." The Lord is saying, look, my word ought to be powerful enough, but if you're not going to believe that, at least look at the evidence in the miracles and the signs. What would the Lord prefer? That we make our decisions based on all kinds of supernatural signs and miracles and evidence, or because he says so in his word and we have absolute confidence in his word? You know the parable in the Bible of the rich man and Lazarus? In that parable, you've got this rich man who represents the Jewish nation, and you've got Lazarus who represents the Gentiles, and the rich man is feasting, like those who have the truth, and this applies to the church today, feasting on the truth, full of it, in abundance, clothed in purple. And the poor beggar, the Gentiles, are desiring the crumbs of truth that fell from the table of the Israelites. Well, both the beggar and the rich man die, and the rich man is up in Abraham's bosom. And the rich man is in Hades. I want to get my parable straight. This is Luke 19, verse 16. And poor Lazarus now is in Abraham's bosom. And what's interesting about this parable is all of the Jews believed that they would be with Abraham in the kingdom. The beggars believed that the evil would be in Hades, the Greek place. Jesus uses, for this illustration, it's a parable, the Greek understanding of where the lost go and the Jewish understanding of where the saved go, and he contrasts them in one story, and he says the Jew is going to where the Greeks lost go, and the Greek poor man is going to where the Jews' saved place is. You see the great switch here? He's trying to illustrate something. And so then the rich man begins to talk to Abraham from Hades. He says, "Father Abraham, I'm tormented in this flame. Send Lazarus that he might cool my tongue." And he says, "You know, that does not allow. There's a great gulf fixed. We can't trade sides anymore." He said, "At least send him to my father's house, because I've got five brethren, that he might warn them of this place." And you know what he says? Abraham says, "They have Moses and the prophets." What does that mean? They've got the Bible, the Word of God. Moses was dead at this point, and the prophets were dead. It was talking about the Word of God, the law and the prophets. He said, "Oh, no, not Moses and the prophets," he said, "but if someone should rise from the dead, they need a sign. They need a miracle. Then they'll believe." Now, the main purpose of that parable is in the last words where Jesus said, Abraham said to the rich man in Hades, "If they do not believe Moses and the prophets, then neither will they be persuaded, though one should rise from the dead, though they see this great miracle." You notice, who was it that wanted the miracle? It was the Jewish nation, the church. Now, are we at risk of being exposed? There might be some here that you make deals with God. The Lord loves you. He's proven how much he loves you.
because he died for

0: And so whenever you ask for a sign and a wonder, you say, you know what you're saying? You're saying, God, I want more than your sacrifice of your life as proof. Well, that's kind of pushing the envelope. I did that once. You've heard me tell the story. When I quit smoking, I quit several times. I struggled with it. And one day, what finally did it for me, I was driving an old, terrible, dilapidated pickup truck. I used to have to always park this truck on a hill because I was always push starting it. So whenever I parked it, I had to park thinking about how much grade is there here to jump start it. I mean, it was a terrible truck. And they had just come out with the new Nissan four-wheel drive pickup trucks, which, oh, I wanted one of those so bad. And so I'm telling the Lord this, and in my enthusiasm, I said, Lord, if you'd give me a truck like that, I'll quit smoking. And I mean it. And I heard a voice say to me, you mean it's not enough that I gave my son for you, you want a pickup truck? And I thought, oh, I was overcome with such a terrible sense of selfishness and shame that I would ever do something like that. That I'd make a deal with God, he gives his life for me, and I say, I want a pickup truck. Not enough that you gave your son, I want a truck. I went home, I threw away my cigarettes, and by the grace of God, I've never smoked again. And so there's power enough just in the Word of God. So when you start saying, Lord, I need a sign, be careful. Is your whole religion about what's in it for me? Lord, what are you going to do for me? Can the devil work miracles and signs? Well, I think we all know he can. We talked a moment ago about when Moses finally did go in before the Pharaoh, and you had the Pharaoh's magicians, Exodus 7, verse 10 to 12. Moses and Aaron went into Pharaoh, and they did just as God commanded, and Aaron cast down his rod before Pharaoh, before his servants. It became a serpent. But Pharaoh also called the wise men and the sorcerers and magicians of Egypt, and in like manner they cast down their rods, and through their enchantments they became serpents. But Aaron's rod swallowed theirs. Jesus says, especially in the last days, keep in mind, friends, there will be false Christs and false prophets that will show great signs and wonders to deceive, if possible, the very elect. He says, I'm telling you ahead of time so you know. In 2 Corinthians 11:14, and for no wonder Satan himself can transform himself into an angel of light. Therefore, it's no great thing if his ministers also transform themselves into ministers of righteousness, whose end will be according to their works. So in the last days, can we expect to see that there will be some false prophets and false miracles and signs and wonders? One quick way to know if a prophet is a prophet of God is if they invoice you for their prophecy, be careful. When you call for your prophecy and they say, can I have your credit card, please? I can almost guarantee you that anybody that's going to make you get involved in 18% interest is not a prophet of God. What about signs? What are they for? Why does God do signs? Well, I got a theory about this. I think signs are principally for unbelievers. It was pretty miraculous when the Holy Spirit was poured out on the disciples during Pentecost, and you find this in Acts chapter 2, and all of a sudden they're miraculously speaking about the wonderful works of God in languages they had never heard. Paul, speaking about the gift of tongues, he says in 1 Corinthians 14:22, so then tongues are a sign, not to those who believe, but to unbelievers. But prophecy is for a sign, that's the word of God, not to unbelievers, but to those who believe. You see how this works? You have confidence in the Bible. What's going to move you and impress you is when I say, it's in the Bible. Prophecy is the word of God. Law and the prophets. But when you get an unbeliever who comes in off the street and they don't really have any confidence in the Bible, sometimes God, in his mercy, trying to get their attention, he works miracles for those people who are baby Christians to say, I really am God, as they're developing confidence in prophecy. As their faith in the Word of God grows, you'll notice that God often weans them from the miracles. He did that for me. The majority of miraculous things that God did in my life, I'm sure there's a lot I don't know about or can't remember, but some real prominent ones stood out when I was coming from my convoluted religious background or atheistic background and began to transition into being a Christian, wondering if it was true, wondering if the Bible was dependable. Wow, I was seeing miracles and answered prayers that were just so phenomenal to me that I knew without a doubt the Bible must be true. I can go down the road. I got this friend I'm witnessing to. His name was Doug Price. And we're panhandling for food. And I was telling him about all the miracles Jesus is doing for me. And I had such simple childlike faith back then. He said, well, I kind of believe in God, but I'm not so sure about Jesus. And I believe in Buddha and all these things. I said, no, it's not Buddha, it's Jesus. He said, well, you know, how do you know that? I said, let me prove it to you. I said, how much money do we need to get a meal right now? We're panhandling. I play the flute, he played the guitar. He said, well, $4 would be nice. We could both eat. That's back when you could buy a meal for $2 at a restaurant. I said, all right. And I prayed a real simple prayer. I said, Jesus, Doug doesn't really believe you're real. Give us $4 right now so he'll know. And so we started playing. This lady comes walking up the street. And she stops for a minute and she listens to us. She's a dignified looking lady in Palm Springs. And so we stopped with our little whatever we were playing. Probably wasn't very good. And we said, ma'am, would you spare some, do you have any spare change? We're trying to get something to eat. She said, oh, she looked taken back by that. And she said, well, you know, normally I don't do this, but today's my son's birthday and he's about your age. How would $4 do? I said, Doug looked at me and his mouth went open. But that was happening all the time. But you know what's happened is as my confidence in the Word matures and grows, I began to become ashamed that I would ask for signs. You remember one time Isaiah went to King Amos and he says, what sign shall the Lord give you? And he said, I'm not going to tempt the Lord by asking for a sign. The king knew better than that. And signs, you know, sometimes they're not that dependable. People aren't really converted by signs. That's why Jesus said, they won't be converted though one should rise from the dead. In the parable of the rich man and Lazarus, a man named Lazarus did die. Jesus resurrects a man named Lazarus. And did the Jewish people believe, or did they want to kill Lazarus and Jesus? Conversions that are based upon signs are generally very shallow. You with me? A sign, a wonder, a miracle might be a starting point, but you better get your anchor into something more firm than the jello of signs and wonders, because first of all, you're surrounded with miracles every day. These are just the ones you happen to notice. Most of the miracles, 99% of the miracles God has done for you, you aren't even aware of it. We're surrounded by them. You know, we need to go back to our story about the man, the nobleman, back in John chapter 4. So he comes to Jesus, and he wants his son healed. His son is terminal. Sir, come down before my child dies. And he said, unless you see signs and wonders, you will not believe. When that father fell before Christ and he realized that Jesus had laid bare the conditions in his heart, the criteria that he was setting up for God, he said, you know, in order for him to know what I was thinking on my way here, in order for him to read my heart, he have to be God. And you know what one of the great signs is for us that God is real? It's the Holy Spirit speaking to our hearts. Is that he can read our hearts. And he falls before the Lord, says, come down before my son dies. I believe in you. He surrendered. And Jesus said, okay, that's all I wanted was your faith and your surrender. You believe? I don't even need to go. He's healed right now. The father did not argue and say, oh, well, just as backup, why don't you come? Or can I get a second opinion from another prophet? He took his word and he went home because it was a little distance from Cana to Capernaum. And that father's heart was light. He knew, matter of fact, he didn't even rush home. He was thinking about the Messiah, thinking about God. Took him till the next day to get there. And if you look at a map, it didn't need to take that long. He took his time going home because he knew his son was healed. You know, this is, I think, a wonderful story. Kind of like that centurion's servant. You remember when he came to Jesus and said, can you heal my servant? And the Lord said, okay, I'll come. He says, look, you don't need to come. I've got faith in you. He said, I'm a man with others working under me, and we delegate, and I say to one, go, and he goes, and another one, come, he comes, and I believe you have this power. You don't need to come. Just speak the word. My servant will be healed. And Jesus stopped in his tracks, and his mouth fell open, and he turned, and he announced to all the Jews that were listening to him, I have not seen such faith, no, not in Israel. And many will come from the east and the west and sit down in the kingdom with Abraham, Isaac, and Jacob, and the children of the kingdom will be cast out. Christ was saying, look, this is a Gentile. He's not asking for a miracle. He's got more faith. He doesn't even need me to go. Here you've got the nobleman. He says, you need to come to my house. The Roman says, just say the word, I believe. You know, it's often true that some who are not in the church, they've got more faith. They say, well, if your God's God and he's all powerful, then he can do anything. They've got that simple faith. And in the same chapter, did the Samaritans ask for a sign and a wonder before they believed in Jesus? But you know, the Jews came to Jesus and they said, what sign will you perform that we might believe? And he said, it's an evil and adulterous generation, speaking of the church, that seeks after a sign. So what do we do with signs and wonders and miracles? Well, let me tell you. I think as we mature in our own lives, we're not going to need God to prove things to us. We're going to take his word. Matter of fact, I think as you mature, I don't want to scare you, but instead of saying, I've got enough faith that you're going to give me what I want, you're going to be praying, Lord, I've got enough faith to do your will even if it's not what I want. Jesus showed perfect maturity when at the end he says, Lord, I want your will, not what I want. So often we say, Lord, I'll believe if you give me what I want. You're showing you've grown if you say, no sign, no wonder, just your word, and I want to do your will. Whether or not it's what I want. If you believe that Jesus came for you, that's enough. And you know what the real sign is? The greatest sign, the greatest wonder, is if he changes your heart.
1: 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We'll be right back with this week's special offer.
0: 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But compliments and success are like perfume. They're to sniff and not to swallow. He that exalted himself the most will be humbled the most.
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4: 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The Bible teaches about a day coming soon when the Savior of the Scriptures will show himself and take his followers with him. This is not a fairy tale or a legend, but a real source of comfort and hope for millions. 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We would like to offer you a wonderful study guide entitled, The Last Night on Earth. 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Thank you for joining us. 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

When I was 3 years and a half, my parents divorced. Their divorce really violently affected my life and my childhood. And I was traumatized, devastated, and my heart was broken. Since then, I grew up, I really want to get healed. So I got a chance in 1983 when I was 21 years to go to Belgium. So I said I was free, I want to get healed. At that time in 1983, there was a new age thing. I thought maybe with this supernatural thing, there was new age, they have a lot of promises. I think maybe they can, with this supernatural method, I can get healed. But I ended up with a serious depression. Only one day, people introduced me to Jesus. I met Jesus. He is the one who healed my broken heart. Nobody else, nothing else. I tried many things, the worldly thing, and nothing and nobody really can heal my broken heart. Jesus is the only one. And when I met Jesus years after, when one day I saw there in the street there was an old man incense, speak to herself and pick up the cigarette from the street. When I saw her, I said to myself, with tears came out of my eyes, I said to myself, if I didn't meet Jesus, I'll be end my life like this woman. So Jesus is really, he gave me the purpose of my life and everything, and he healed my broken heart.

A favorite story never grows old. Years later, we still savor words we loved before we even learned to read. The lullaby that someone sang to us is what we sing to fretful children needing sleep. A fragment of a childish prayer stays with us, yes, stays in us. And we whisper it in moments when we're short on comfort, certainty, or strength. The best things always bear repeating. We never really understand them till they rise in all those times within the times, those empty moments when our hearts seek healing, grace, companionship. And so we need to hear the gospel day by day. Not only once when God announced our rescue, or on the weekend when we hear a preacher tell us why it's true. We can't ever get enough of knowing that we're loved beyond all measure, held within the Father's arms, rescued from our past and shame, and pointed to a future filled with joy. For God so loved the world that he gave his only Son, so that everyone who believes in him may not perish, but may have eternal life. So speak of grace until the story is your own, so much a part of who you are that you can't be distinguished from it, until you know, beneath all else, that nothing in all creation will ever be able to separate us from the love of God that is revealed in Christ Jesus, our Lord. Retell what love has done for you, and stay in grace.

0: Welcome to another His Voice Today with Steve Wolberg.
1: The book of Exodus chapter 20 verse 13 says, "You shall not kill." That is commandment number 6 that God wrote with his own finger on two tables of stone. Some people say the law of God was the Ten Commandments were just for the Jews. If that was true, think about the sixth commandment. You shall not kill. Is that just for the Jews? Imagine if somebody came up to you with a gun and looked at you and said, "I don't believe in the sixth commandment. That's gone. That was just for the Jews." Boom, and he pulled the trigger and shot you. You wouldn't like it. In fact, you wouldn't be liking much because shortly you'd be dead. It's totally irrational to apply that commandment only to the Jews. It applies to everyone. Imagine a world where everybody kept the sixth commandment. There would be no jails, there'd be no serial killers, there would be no need for police officers to protect us from somebody that might harm us, there'd be no wars. It would be a completely different planet. It'd be a little bit closer to heaven if the world kept commandment number 6, where God says, "You shall not kill." But even going deeper, in 1 John in the New Testament, chapter 3, verse 15, the Bible says that whoever hates his brother is a murderer. So God doesn't only want us not to kill, but he doesn't want us to hate. He wants us to have love. He wants us to love him. He wants us to love his law. And he wants us to love other people. And this is really the only way that we can keep God's law. And the only way that we can really love is if we have him and his love inside of our hearts. This is really what the sixth commandment means. And so when God says, "You shall not kill," that is his voice today for you.
0: If you enjoyed this short devotional with Steve Wolberg, you can hear more messages online at hisvoicetoday.com.

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1: Hi, my name is Diamond Garcia, and I am from the beautiful islands of Hawaii. I was raised in a very dysfunctional family, like most families. Being in that environment, I would lie, cheat, steal, rob houses, cheat in school and tests, and lying to teachers, and getting into fights, and all kinds of stuff. One day I was asked to take this little box of something, and I had to walk down the road and give it to someone, and they would give me money, and I would walk back home, and I later realized I was dealing drugs. Growing up in that environment, I thought that, you know, being an adult was a life of drinking and smoking and partying, and that's just what adults did. When I looked at my family and saw the road that they were going down, getting arrested, getting beaten up, coming home drunk and puking all over the floor, I just didn't want that for myself. Growing up, I had a grandma who was baptized as a Christian in her 20s, but then she wasn't a real practicing Christian. And so one day I was at her house and there was a box of various books, and I went to the bottom of that box and found a book called The Great Controversy. And I picked it up and I said, this is interesting. And I opened to the first page of that book and it said, if thou hadst known. I had no clue what it meant. And so I said, you know what, forget this. I put the book down, I just walked away, did my thing. But then something told me, you know what, Diamond, go back to that book. And so I went back to the book, picked it up, went to the last two chapters, and I read it. And I said to my grandmother, I said, what church is this from? I want to go to that church. So she brought me down to the local church, and then I walk in from the back door, and the piano's off key, people are off key. It's like, man, this is really kind of, I don't want to be here. And I got to the front of the church, and I sat down. I was listening to the sermon, and the whole service, it was so boring to me. But then someone gives me this set of DVDs, and it was called The Prophecy Code. It was through watching Doug Batchelor explain the truths found in the Bible that really brought me to Christ and brought me to realize that, you know what, there is a life better than my family's life. My second week at church on Sabbath, there was one person there. He basically told me, hey, Diamond, do you want to make some money? And I said, sure. I said, what do you do? He says, well, I'm a call porter. We go door to door and we sell Christian books. I said, oh, okay, well, that sounds interesting. I do want to make some money too. And so he said, okay, well, why don't you come with me? We drove out to the neighborhood, parked the car, and that night was just raining. It was pouring and pouring. It could not stop raining. We prayed. He said, God, this is Diamond's first night. If it's your will, stop the rain so we can go knocking on doors. And as soon as he said amen, the rain just stopped. I was just thinking in my head, is this guy a prophet or what? I mean, he just prayed and asked God and it happened. And so I was so happy. I grabbed the books and I went to the first door. And the first door I went to, the person gave me $50. That night was actually a big night for me because it was where I saw God's power work and stopping the rain and people actually giving me lots of money. I then became a call porter or a canvasser, and I saved money to pay for my way through academy. And when my church began to see how God was using me, and they immediately recognized that it was God's spirit moving, and they put me, you know, preaching and teaching and sharing my faith. And I've been engaged in ministry for the past 6 to 7 years now, and God has taken me all over the world on multiple continents, sharing my testimony, how God has brought me out of darkness into His marvelous light. It's a total contrast as to how I was before, and now, you know, it's a total contrast. My name is Diamond, and Amazing Facts has helped to change my life.

If you would tell me true, a wise old man once said, there isn't time enough for lies. And when we've polished all our trophies and sung again our victory songs, we come at last to stories too painful to be false. Each honest story unwraps our wounds, our hurts, as well as those we've given. We grieve the loved ones whom we've lost, a spouse, a friend, a much-loved child, though some of them still live and breathe. We mourn the loss of innocence. We've soaked up toxic sums of greed. We laugh at violence and war. We cheer for heroes who display our poorest human qualities. We feel the sadness for what's never fixed or mended or repaired. And so it's not an accident that we know more of Jesus as a healer than any other role. He stepped into the broken story of our world with grace that made the lepers dance and unlocked tongues that never spoke. He gave the parents back lost children. He cast out evil spirits and refashioned sin-sick attitudes. He told us of a father who kindly waits for us to finish playing prodigal. And when he died to heal us of our greatest hurt, he took our pain and made it his. He was wounded for our transgressions, crushed for our iniquities. Upon him was the punishment that made us whole. And by his bruises, we are healed. The good news is that grace still heals. It closes wounds. It soothes our scars. And someday soon, it leads us home. So stay in grace.

0: for an inspirational message with Steve Wolberg on His Voice Today.
1: Exodus chapter 20, verse 14 says, "You shall not commit adultery." This is commandment number 7 of the Big Ten that God wrote with His own finger on two tables of stone. It's no secret that we live in the midst of a cesspool of sexual immorality. The website dictionary.com defines adultery as voluntary sexual intercourse between a married person and someone other than his or her lawful spouse. God is calling us above the immorality that's all around us. He's calling us to sexual purity. If we are not married, we are to wait until we get married. If we are married, we are to stick with our spouse. And in fact, in the New Testament, Jesus went deeper and showed that this commandment applies to your heart. Matthew chapter 5, verse 28, Jesus said that if a man looks at a woman lustfully, he's already committed adultery with her in his heart. And so this commandment applies to even heart thoughts. We need to avoid websites that are full of wickedness. We need to avoid seeing things that we shouldn't be seeing. When I walk into a Walmart to buy an avocado and go through the check stand line, if there's magazine covers of scantily clad women, I need to look away. I need God's power inside me to help me not to commit adultery even in my heart. And when Jesus talks about the heart, it's obvious to me that the only way that we can really keep that commandment is by having Jesus Christ in our hearts. That's really the only way. Martin Luther once said, "You can't stop a bird from flying over your head, but he doesn't have to make a nest in your hair." And we don't have to yield to the temptations that are around us, but we can keep God's commandment, "Don't commit adultery," in our hearts. And that is His voice to you today.
0: If you enjoyed this short devotional with Steve Wolberg, you can hear more messages online at His Voice Today.

you brother. Once I thought the chance to make you laugh was all I ever wanted. And even now, I wish that God had chose another, serving as your foe on his behalf. He's the

there, but I was raised in LA. I was a sophomore in high school, so give or take 15, 16 years old. And I had some idea about God because I was raised in a Christian home, but to know him as the Bible taught, no clue. I was really poor in math, so my mom took me to a math tutor every Sunday morning to sharpen my skills, if you will. And one particular Sunday morning, we were watching those Sunday morning TV shows where the preachers are preaching, and Doug Basher happened to be on. I paid attention. I'm like, Mom, makes pretty good sense though, because he was backing up with scripture. So once Doug Basher finished his sermon, the announcer said, if you're interested in Bible studies, you can go to the Amazing Facts website, and there's a link there for free Bible studies. So I said, I got spring break next week, might as well just do it because I have nothing else to do. Well, I did it for about 2-3 days nonstop. I was up until 2-3 in the morning doing the Bible study guides. And when I was done, I was like, wow, I have no idea about God. I thought I did, but I don't. So as I was beginning to learn all these things, my mom was open because she's the one who was actually watching the shows. And so she began to study alongside with me after my first lessons were done. And she embraced the truth because she was open to the truth. But what the real problem was my grandmother. Growing up in an Armenian home, if you ever go away from your own religion, from your own Christianity, it's like you're a heretic. So there was a war between myself and my grandma. So I had to study with her in her own language, in Armenian, to show from her Bible the things that I was learning was actually from the truth. So as my mom and I began to attend the church, we made a decision to get baptized as members. And so we got baptized some months later after doing some Bible studies with the pastor. And then I went to school and I said to my friends, I'm officially a Seventh-day Adventist, with a big grin on my face. And they said to me, what is that? It dawned on me, I'm a teenager, going to high school, I'm not ordained, I'm not a professor, I don't know much, I just know that I did some Bible studies, I learned about Christ, and now I'm sharing with those friends of mine. So I began to study with some of my friends in the school bus and in the class about the things I was learning, and I began to share the Bible study guides from Amazing Facts with them. And I gave them some DVDs from Amazing Facts as well. And I began to read and read, because as I was sharing things with people, they asked me questions about God, to which I said, let me get back to you. So I had to go back and purchase some more books and study out those topics so I can give them an answer. I probably ordered over $1,000 worth of books from Amazing Facts. Books on Revelation and Daniel and prophecy and the law and grace and all sorts of things. And so Amazing Facts was really crucial at that stage where it provided the resources I needed to know the Bible better and to share my faith with others. But it's funny how God works, because years later, they themselves got baptized in church. And when they came to me, they said, I am officially a Seventh-day Adventist myself. And to this very day, every Sabbath morning, my mom isn't able to go to church, but she watches Amazing Facts online every Sabbath as her divine worship. If it wasn't for Amazing Facts, I would have not known Christ. I would have not had that peace that he offers. And all these people who came to know Christ would have not had the opportunity. My name is Taran Hovsepian.

"That's unbelievable," we say, by which we mean surprising. "Incredible," we gasp, when we should say amazing. But the good news of the Father's love for us was meant to be believed, trusted, taken in, absorbed, even when it runs against the grain of all the hard-edged stories some have told of him. While young in faith, our ears were sometimes filled with stories of an angry God, a frowning deity who took his vengeance out in hurricanes and settled scores with thunderstorms. By all accounts, this God was invariably upset with us, disappointed by the sadly predictable ways we failed to keep his law, reform our ways, and live to bring him glory. And when the gospel of his grace first sounded in our hearts, it seemed a counter-narrative, as though describing some new God. But Jesus, image of the unseen Father, told us, showed us what was always irrefutably true. God did not send his Son into the world to condemn the world, but to save the world through him. Grace is the way God thinks of us. "For I know the thoughts that I think toward you," says the Lord, "thoughts of peace and not of evil, to give you a future and a hope." Repent of any untrue view of him. Believe the goodness of our God and stay in grace.

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1: In Exodus chapter 20, verse 15, God says, "You shall not steal." This is commandment number 8 of the Big Ten, which God wrote with His own finger on two tables of stone. Have you ever had anyone steal anything from you? I have. Somebody once stole my car. In fact, I had a Bible once that somebody stole. I can only hope that the thief opened that Bible and read Exodus 20 and discovered the 8th commandment that it's wrong to steal. There are some people, as I've mentioned this before, that, and some churches even, and some pastors that believe that the 10 commandments themselves are history, they're all behind us, they're all just for the Jews. Well, imagine the scenes. Imagine somebody walked into that particular church and took the offering as they were passing around the offering plate, and then somebody caught that person and said, "What are you doing?" And he said, "Well, I'm stealing this offering, but there's nothing wrong with that because the commandment, do not steal, has all been done away with." Do you think the pastor or the church would accept that? I don't think so. God's commandment, "You shall not steal," applies to us today. And imagine if the world kept it. Imagine if everybody kept it and respected other people's property. There would be nothing missing from your house, from inside your car, or your car itself. It would be much closer to being a perfect world. And one of these days, when God makes a new heaven and a new earth, everybody will be keeping that commandment. There'll be no stealing going on at all. God's word is still in the Bible. He still wrote with His own finger on two tables of stone. Exodus chapter 20, verse 15 says, "You shall not steal." Respect other people's property and keep God's law. That is His voice to you today.
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0: 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Ron and Marta Davis, Ripples of Influence. In the sleepy little town of Grants Pass, Oregon, there's a truly inspiring story of what your support has helped Amazing Facts accomplish. Located behind the local Seventh-day Adventist Church is a remarkable television ministry. It's here we caught up with Ron and Marta Davis to hear their amazing story.
1: Marta and I moved from Southern California in 1995 up to Southern Oregon. We're living in our fifth wheel trailer and had about four channels that we could get in, and Better Life Broadcasting Network, it was one of those stations. And I happened to turn it on there one day, hadn't seen it before, and there was this fellow on there who was talking about, I'll never forget, the topic, is the devil in charge of hell? And it caught my attention, and it was Doug Batchelor.
2: I was not one to watch television much. I hardly ever watched it. And when Ron started watching Amazing Facts and said, Marta, you have to see this. You have to see what this guy's saying. It's not what we have been taught. Then I just got glued to the set. And all these truths that were coming out that I had never really understood before. And I had my Bible with me and spent a lot of time in the Word.
1: The Lord has worked miracles with Marta and I in leading us into the truth. In my Bible studies before I was Seventh-day Adventist Christian, there was a lot that I didn't understand.
2: As we were watching Doug Batchelor teach these sessions, we would find that he would say something, we'd say, well, that's not in the Bible that way. And then we'd look, and sure enough, it was.
1: After watching and studying for about a year and a half, we did join the local Seventh-day Adventist church up here in Grants Pass.
2: We had no idea that when we came into the truth by watching Amazing Facts and Better Life TV and 3ABN, how that would all lead us into a position where we were actually in his ministry. We were working for him.
1: And it worked out to where we became station managers in 2000. We thought maybe that would be for 6 or 8 months until they found someone who was really qualified to do this work. But it just worked out to where it continued on. And
2: we get calls all the time, and I can refer people to the websites like Sabbath Truth or to Amazing Facts website to watch other programming. They just love Doug Batchelor and the programs that are on, and the Sabbath school lessons and all the different things that are there. And we have given out over 10,000 of the Hidden Truth magazines at our camp meetings and at our fair booths and the different things that we do.
1: We get a lot of phone calls here at Better Life, and most every phone call from people who are new viewers or are calling for the first time always mention Amazing Facts and Doug Batchelor.
2: The people who call in just love Amazing Facts. They love watching it. They are so blessed by the truths that are presented there by Doug, and how sincere he is, and how friendly, and how easy it is to understand what he's saying, and how clear the truths are. And they're kind of like we were. They wonder why they never saw it before.
1: It's a fulfilling thing to do, to be involved in a ministry like this that reaches out throughout all of Oregon now and in parts of Northern California. And we have that joy that God gives us to continue on every day.
0: Isn't it amazing to see how God touched Ron and Marta's hearts through the ministry of Amazing Facts? 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

0: The accolades descend like ticker tape. The headlines trumpet talent, breakthrough innovation, even genius. The penthouse suite no longer holds his newfound friends who wait for selfie moments with the star. But in his heart of hearts, he asks, am I really loved for me? Her performance brings the critics to their knees, a soaring voice, a perfect portrayal of opera's most tragic heroine, a triumph, a revelation. But when the final curtain call is done and all the great reviews are folded, she wonders, am I really loved for me? It's the question that never goes away, a deep uncertainty lingering beyond the money, power, skill, or fame. And even well-meant promises from lovers, colleagues, friends, and crowds don't fill the emptiness within. Jesus says, I have loved you just as my Father has loved me. God was in Christ reconciling the world to himself, no longer counting people's sins against them. God proves his love for us in that while we were still sinners, Christ died for us. We never tire of learning that we're loved. At our best, at our worst, in our doing and undoing. We may be brilliant, broken, blessed, or bruised. But with him, there is no alteration or shadow caused by change. The old song urged, the gospel in a word is love. Hear that melody again and let yourself believe and stay in grace.
1: Let me know when you're ready.
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1: Exodus chapter 20, verse 16 says, "You shall not bear false witness against your neighbor." This is commandment number 9 of the Big Ten that God wrote with His own finger on two tables of stone. To bear false witness basically means to lie, to speak falsely about another person. And this is going on all over the world. Have you ever had anybody lie about you? I certainly have. Some people slander me because I believe in the Ten Commandments, because I teach the Big Ten. People say things falsely about me and my teaching. They are accountable to God for what they're saying. It's not easy to not bear false witness, but to speak the truth. There's a number of things that we need to think about in order to do it. We need to not jump to conclusions, which is easy to do, or we can jump into error. We need to speak carefully and not be so quick to talk. We need to be honest, and we need to be humble. I think there's a reason why God gave each of us two ears and only one mouth. He wants us to listen more than we talk. George Orwell once made a very famous statement, and it applies to us today. He said, "In this age of universal deceit, telling the truth is a revolutionary act." It's not easy to tell the truth, especially when lies are everywhere. But God is calling people, He's calling you and He's calling me, to rise above all of the lies and slander and falsehood that we see around us, and to carefully, humbly, and earnestly speak the truth. His voice in the Bible, His ninth commandment says, "You shall not bear false witness against your neighbor." This is God's voice to you today.
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And the music, oh yeah, it slaps.

0: Amazing facts change lives.
1: Well, my conversion story is when I was in the Philippines. I just graduated as a nurse. And afterwards, I did not have any religion. And one time, I found myself inside a small church, Catholic church in Manila, and before a big cross. And I was kneeling before, and I could hear Jesus telling me to enter the convent, save myself and also my family. And I said, Lord, I would like to follow you all the way. At that point, I seemed to be happy externally, but because inside the convent, we don't read the Bible, we don't study about the Word of God. We pray the rosaries, we also at the same time study the lives of the saints and also our founders and the encyclicals of the Pope and the Virgin Mary. And so I do not know the truth, and I had this torture of conscience, the guilty feelings that cannot be resolved. So I would confess to the priest in the confessional box saying, Father, forgive me. Since my last confession was last week, since then I have committed the following sin, including the root cause. Why am I falling and falling in that same sin over and over again? And still for 21 long years, I struggle. I realized that I was totally empty. I was totally helpless and hopeless and so depressed and so desperate that I would like already to end my life. I was working for 5 years as Dean of the University of San Agustin College of Nursing in Iloilo City, one of the islands in the Philippines. After 5 years, I received a commission from my parents to help my sister who is being a battered woman. This is one of the reasons why I came over to the United States. It is because my sister needs my help. As I was working in the hospital in New York, my boss Serafin, he was so gracious enough to give me an invitation to the Millennium Prophecy. As I was listening to Pastor Doug Batchelor's presentation, my heart really was beating so fast, and my mind, I'm able to grasp the truth that this is the truth that I've been longing to hear all my life, that I have been seeking for so long. My personal relationship with Jesus, I can see Jesus as my personal Savior. He is not only the Savior of the whole world, but He is my personal Savior. He was the one who delivered me mightily from the depths of sin, from the miry clay. Pastor Doug Batchelor has been used by the Lord in my conversion. The amazing facts I owe to them. The Lord really blessed this ministry, and I'm so proud I was able to attend this Millennium Prophecy. My life has never been the same. It has given me that peace, that joy that I have never tasted in my life. And now I'm set free.
2: When our last star has flickered out, when our last square of daylight has been canceled by the rolling of a stone that crushes everything our hope had built, we grieve like those deceived. We huddle with our frightened peers and wonder just how long a man must walk to get back to his fishing boat, or why Emmaus seems so far. Embarrassed, tortured not with nails, but doubts, we Sabbath with no rest, our minds a fright house of unscripted dreads. If we could wake the dead, we would call life back to the silent lips, the pale hands, as we had watched him do. But there is grief and there is fear, the burnt out moons of this dark night. And yet, Beneath the hill, behind the stone, life stirs in answer to a father's call, and he who made the rock some laborer had shaped to close his tomb steps out, reclothes himself with his abundant life, and strides forth like the sun at noon. This day is more than we had dared to dream, but everything we need. Dawn does not break. It builds with rays unstoppable until all shadows disappear. He has risen. Grace still rises. We will rise.

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1: Exodus chapter 20, verse 17 says, "You shall not covet your neighbor's house or his wife or anything that belongs to your neighbor." This is commandment number 10 of the Big Ten, which God wrote with His own finger on two tables of stone. One of the many online dictionaries available to us defines covet as to wish, long, or crave for something, especially the property of another person. The Ten Commandments deal with many different areas in our lives. It deals with things, time, parents, spouses, our words. But the Tenth Commandment really goes really deep, and it goes beyond behavior, and it deals with a sinful, selfish desire. In our family, we have morning and evening worship with the kids, my wife and I, and Seth and Abby. And one of the songs that we often sing is based on Hebrews chapter 13, verse 5 in the New Testament. And the words go, "Be content with what you have. Be content with what you have." And then the second part of the verse says, "For the Lord has said, I will never leave you or forsake you." And the reality is, the only way that we can overcome a selfish desire to covet the things of this world is if we are content with what we have because we have God in our lives. If God is inside of us, and if our hope is in Him, then we have a bright tomorrow, we have a beautiful future ahead of us, and we don't need to covet the things of this world. And really, the only way that our hearts cannot covet is if our hearts have been changed through the grace and the love of Jesus Christ. He's offering us something better than this world, and He is calling us to keep His commandments today. Commandment number 10 says, "You shall not covet." This commandment, definitely, no doubt, is God's voice for you today.
0: If you enjoyed this short devotional with Steve Wolberg, you can hear more messages online at hisvoicetoday.com.

Welcome back to Walking on Water. I'm your host, Tom Maycumber. For the next hour, we will enjoy the best in gospel bluegrass music, and I have a special treat for you today. We will feature what many consider to be the best gospel bluegrass album of all time. We will also make a short study of Psalm 69:13. But to kick off the music for today, this is the traditional grass, I believe, in the old-time way.

Little Black Train. That was the New Coon Creek Girls. We're called Walking on Water, and I'm Tom Maycumber. In John chapter 4, Jesus told the woman at the well about living water. And this is new from New River Bluegrass, Living Water.

That was the Osborne Brothers with Still Waters. We're called Walking on Water, and I'm Tom Maycumber. An agnostic is someone who might believe in God or who might not, but the tragedy for them is that they don't care whether he exists. Agnostics are sometimes more difficult to reach than outright atheists, those who deny God's very existence. How does one reach an agnostic, and what can be done to convince them to see God's presence, which is all around them? I remember a preacher who once challenged members of a youth group who doubted to ask God to show himself to them. The pastor also said they had to be willing to accept when he acted, otherwise they might pass him off as mere coincidence. It is one thing to ask God to act, and another entirely to acknowledge him when he does. I often think about that challenge, and I am certain that God will reveal himself to us if we ask him. As Job said, "My ears had heard of you, but now my eyes have seen you." And from the words of Isaiah, "Thine ears shall see the King in his beauty." Have you ever asked God to reveal himself to you? Here is Big Country Bluegrass, "Show Me the Way."

listening to Walking on Water, and I'm Tom Maycumber. Doyle Lawson and Quicksilver is one of those bands whose output is consistently high quality, and to date they have put out 19 all-gospel albums and 2 gospel compilations. Their 1981 album, Rock My Soul, is considered by many in bluegrass to be the greatest gospel bluegrass album of all time, and the lineup of musicians on that album is now considered to be the classic Quicksilver lineup, with Doyle on mandolin, Jimmy Haley on guitar, Lou Reed on bass, and Terry Baucom on banjo. There is not a weak song on the album, and I'd like to feature for you songs from it now. And first, here's the title track, Rock My Soul.

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And now here is one of the most popular songs in all of gospel bluegrass, and from our featured album, this is Doyle Lawson and Quicksilver, On the Sea of Life.

I'm Tom Maycumber. You're listening to Walking on Water, where we play gospel bluegrass music. And that was our featured group for today, Doyle Lawson and Quicksilver, with Jesus Gave Me Water from our featured album, Rock My Soul. Here is another favorite from Rock My Soul. This is Doyle Lawson and Quicksilver, The Redeemed Are Coming Home.

I've Got a Lot of Heaven. That was Doyle Lawson and Quicksilver. We're called Walking on Water, and I'm Tom Maycomber. Doyle was a member of the Country Gentlemen for 8 years, and here they are with Doyle on lead vocal on one of my favorite Country Gentlemen songs, Palms of Victory.

0: I'm Tom Maycumber. You've been listening to Walking on Water, but we are out of time for today. We featured the seminal album Rock My Soul by Doyle Lawson and Quicksilver, and we also asked if you have ever asked God to reveal himself. As Job said, my ears had heard of you, but now my eyes have seen you. And from the words of Isaiah, thine eyes shall see the King in his beauty. Thanks for listening. And until next time we meet, my prayer is that you will have a blessed week in Jesus.
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3: What is one thing that every single human being anywhere on planet Earth has in common? The answer is sin. But a big question is, what really is sin anyway? In the religious world today, there's a lot of definitions whirling around. One common one that I've heard is that sin is missing the mark. But that's too vague. What mark is it really talking about? A biblical answer that's very clear and simple is in 1 John chapter 3, verse 4. The Bible says sin is the transgression of the law. In other words, sin is breaking God's law of 10 commandments. Having other gods before God, that's number one. The second one, don't bow down to idols, or take God's name in vain, that's number three, or break the Sabbath, number four, or dishonor our father and mother, murder, adultery, stealing, lying, or coveting. Those are the 10 commandments, and the Bible says that sin is breaking God's law. I'll confess that I'm over 50 and I need reading glasses these days. If I don't have my glasses on, the Bible or whatever I'm reading, it gets a little bit fuzzy. The text, it's just not clear to me. And the truth is that we cannot afford to be fuzzy about sin. If we're fuzzy about sin, we're going to be fuzzy about the reason why Jesus Christ died. We're going to be fuzzy on the gospel. We're going to be fuzzy on the steps that we need to take to get ready for heaven. We can't afford to be in the fog on this subject. 1 John chapter 3, verse 4 tells us plainly that sin is the transgression of God's law. Don't forget it. You've just heard His voice today, right from the Bible.
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5: I come from a Hindu background. My mom is a preacher for Shiva, who is a Hindu god. My father is agnostic kind, so me myself, I grew like as an atheist. In the year 2007, I had an experience of being in South India. That was the first time I experienced Christian people, you know. The majorities were Christians there. There were some Adventist youth who invited me to be a part of one of their mid-week service. They were presenting a video of Pastor Doug Batchelor, the richest caveman. I was moved, you know. I do understand good and bad, and I pictured myself into the bad category than the good one. I started experiencing several dreams and which started troubling me. And, you know, I kept the website in my mind. I went to the internet cafe and started browsing the website of Amazing Facts. And then I saw the Bible study guide there. Every day I started taking one of the lesson, and I was baptized 2007. After my conversion, I straightly came to Spicer to do my studies. During the summer vacation, I decided to go back home and give my mom and my father the visit. By that time, they knew that I have converted to Christianity. I was thrown out of the house. We are not in good terms even today, but sad part for them, not for me. During 2015, I was diagnosed with leukemia. I had only one professor and one friend who was coming along with me to the hospital every day. When I asked this assistant doctor, what do you think is the lifespan of a person like me? Then she said, you'll be losing weight and you'll get sick slowly if you don't go for a treatment. So a year plus One night I decided it was January 2015. I said, I am not going for any treatment anymore. I said, Lord, you gave me 1 year. So what I'll do is I'll just do your ministry and that's okay. And I never went for any treatment after that. I just left everything right away there. I didn't take even one tablet, one medicine. I'm standing in front of you strong in 2018. Nothing happened. I don't know what happened. I don't know if it's still there in my body or what. I don't know. I'm not dead yet. I want to serve in India. Amazing Facts team, especially Pastor Doug, has really played a very important element in my life to give me an identity.

0: The soloist soars high above the massive harmonizing choir. O holy night, the stars are brightly shining. But on that night, no soul on earth expected anything but normal. We draped the story of his birth with yards of gauze and billowy bright angels. We estimate a gentleness his weary parents never knew. We decorate the landscape of our Christmas with smiling sheep and camels trudging from the east. And we forget how hard it is to live beside, among farm animals in fields or in stables. We ring a halo round a birth that felt, that hurt, like any other birth. For there was nothing to relieve his mother's pain except, perhaps, the wise words of a midwife and the prayers of worried Joseph. Truth is, the grace of God, the Word made flesh, took pains to enter all our commonness, our struggle, and our dirt, so all who live below the line would see him as their Savior, too. Grace never was afraid of dirt. Not then, not now, not ever. Whether in a musty stable or in a haggard heart. Our pain, our sin, our guilt, our shame, these are the things he gladly wore as surely as those swaddling clothes. He was, he is Emmanuel, God with us, God one of us, God for us. So come, let us adore him and stay in grace.
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1: Our Daily Bread, May 16th, God's ideal for his children.

Word. God's ideal for his children. Be ye therefore perfect, even as your Father which is in heaven is perfect. Matthew chapter 5, verse 48. The religion of Christ never degrades the receiver. It never makes him coarse or rough, discourteous or self-important, passionate or hard-hearted. On the contrary, it refines the taste, sanctifies the judgment, and purifies and ennobles the thoughts, bringing them into captivity to Jesus Christ. God's ideal for his children is higher than the highest human thought can reach. The living God has given in his holy law a transcript of his character. The greatest teacher the world has ever known is Jesus Christ. And what is the standard he has given for all who believe in him? Be ye therefore perfect, even as your Father which is in heaven is perfect. Matthew chapter 5, verse 48. As God is perfect in his sphere of action, so man may be perfect in his human sphere. The ideal of Christian character is Christ-likeness. There is open before us a path of continual advancement. We have an object to reach, a standard to gain, which includes everything good and pure and noble and elevated. There should be continual striving and constant progress onward and upward toward perfection of character. Without the divine working, man can do no good thing. God calls every man to repentance, yet man cannot even repent unless the Holy Spirit works upon his heart. But the Lord wants no man to wait until he thinks he has repented before he takes steps toward Jesus. The Savior is continually drawing men to repentance. They need only to submit to be drawn, and their hearts will be melted in penitence. To man is allotted a part in this great struggle for everlasting life. He must respond to the working of the Holy Spirit. It will require a struggle to break through the powers of darkness, and the Spirit works in him to accomplish this. But man is no passive being to be saved in indolence. He is called upon to strain every muscle and exercise every faculty in the struggle for immortality. Yet, it is God that supplies the efficiency. No human being can be saved in indolence. The Lord bids us strive to enter in at the strait gate, for many, I say unto you, will seek to enter in and shall not be able. Luke chapter 13, verse 24. Wide is the gate, and broad is the way that leadeth to destruction, and many there be which go in thereat, because strait is the gate, and narrow the way which leadeth unto life, and few there be that find it. Matthew chapter 7, verses 13 and 14. This passage

0: was taken from Councils to Parents, Teachers, and Students, pages 365 and 366. Our Daily Bread, May 16th.
1: I encourage you to be ye doers of the word and not hearers only. 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

0: Amazing facts change lives.
1: I was born into a family of criminals. When I got older and I started breaking the rules, no one ever taught me about thou shalt not steal, thou shalt not lie, thou shalt not commit adultery, anything like that. When I became a runaway at 14, I was just a wild and lost child. I had somebody tell me, hey, you want to earn some money cleaning this guy's kitchen? So I went to this house on a different side of town than I was used to. Someone kept giving me alcoholic drinks. And being 115 pounds and 14 years old, it really didn't take much time before I was so inebriated that I had no control over what was going on around me. He took me to another location, another town, and I was put in isolation. I would come out to be abused between 3 and 8 times a day. I was degraded. I was humiliated. I had no value as a human being. And I learned very quickly that what I felt and what I thought and how this made me feel did not matter to him at all. If I even thought about not doing what he wanted me to do, I would have a gun to my head, a knife to my throat. There was one time in particular where he had been tormenting me psychologically, and one day he said, oh, you'll never kill yourself. You'll never do it. And almost defiantly, I was like, yes, I will. And he handed me a big old handful of pills, and I took them. While I was overdosing, and I had been overdosing all night, I cried out to a God that I didn't even believe in. And at that very moment, in the most powerful way, God shone his light on me, and he gave me peace of mind like I never had. And he let me know right then and there while I was on that bathroom floor that he was real and that he was love. And that I did not know how at that time, but he was going to help me. A little less than a year later, I became pregnant at 15. I loved my son with my whole heart. He also became something that my abuser could use against me in order to pump more fear and coercion. I had finally got away from my abuser. And I had finally built up a support system to help me stay on the move and stay on the run. And I was at my grandmother's house, and on my son's 3rd birthday, he took my son. And when I called the police, said my son's just been kidnapped, they said he's the father. We can't do anything about it. After my son was gone, I lost my mind. I started doing drugs, and within a month and a half, I robbed a convenience store. So I was sentenced to 70 months, 5 years, 10 months in prison. And it was the best thing that ever happened to me. I started attending the church services in prison 7 days a week. It blew my mind. I was hooked. And then we went through, it was Millennium of Prophecy and Net 99 that just solidified my faith in such a powerful way. And I knew God was leading me. Even the guards there commented on how much I had changed. And since I started doing the studies on Amazing Facts, I was so excited about what I was learning that I was coming back from there and trying to convert my hardened criminal friends with the Storacles of Prophecy. Every question I ever had, every worry, everything that I ever wondered about, the Bible answered everything, and it was so clear and so easy to understand. It's been 11 years since I've been out of prison. I am married to an amazing, wonderful man. My first non-abusive relationship in my whole entire life. Before we got married, we watched the Millennium of Prophecy series together. And it was just such a blessing to be able to see him learn and see him grow. And I feel like my life now is just a gift, that every single thing that happened to me bad in the past is nothing compared to the joy and the happiness and the stability that I have now. My name is Christine Van Order, and my life has been changed by Jesus Christ and Amazing Facts.

If we took all our cues from culture and the wind, we would forgive another's sin just to be rid of him and his unpleasantness. Executive forgiveness assumes that we should benefit from the transaction, that moving past our bitterness is the chief reason we forgive the one who wounded us. Get over toxic feelings keeping you imprisoned, 100 self-help books inform us. Discover liberation in forgiving those who injured you. And like all harmful substitutes, there's a gram of truth in what they say. One consequence of offering forgiveness is living forward and not backward, for we find some joy in dropping all that baggage. But forgiveness as Jesus loved and lived it doesn't count how we will feel when we forgive. Forgiveness is redeeming someone broken, freeing them from guilt and shame, offering them the chance to live restored and reconciled. It's love, not self-esteem or self-protection, that makes us lift the load that's crushing them. Be kind to one another, tender-hearted, forgiving one another, as God in Christ has forgiven you. Forgiveness moves us closer to the wounding ones, as Jesus always moves toward us when we are bitter, broken, acting out. It's love that calls the prodigal back home, and grace that spreads a banquet of togetherness. Forgive as you have been forgiven, and stay in grace.

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1: Do you watch the 6 o'clock news, the nightly news? My wife says it's depressing. And the reason is because there's just so much bad news in the world. Most of the time, all you hear is about political corruption, crime, natural disasters, wars, conflicts, and just a lot of pain. And so, you know, a lot of people just, they get depressed by looking at what's going on in the world. You don't hear a newscaster very often say, the good news for tonight is, because there's not much good news. But I've got good news for you. Heaven has good news for you, and it's in the Bible. 1 Corinthians chapter 15, verse 1, Paul wrote, I declare to you the gospel. The word gospel means good news. And in verse 3, Paul tells us exactly what the gospel is. He says, it is this, that Christ died for our sins according to the scriptures. The good news, heaven's great news, is that Jesus Christ, the Son of God, came down to this dark world. He took your sins and my sins of breaking God's law, and he agonized, he suffered, he bled, and he died. And he paid the full price for every single sin that we've ever committed and every sin that the whole world has committed when he gave his life on Calvary. And then the Bible says he rose from the dead. Hallelujah. And he went to heaven, and the scripture is very clear that one of these days, we don't know the day or the hour, but it's getting closer. Jesus is going to come back down from heaven, and he's going to gather his people who believe the gospel, the good news, who love him, and who have chosen to follow him every day of their lives. The Bible says the good news is that Christ died for our sins. You have just heard his voice today.
0: If you enjoyed this short devotional with Steve Wolberg, you can hear more messages online at his website.

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And the music, oh yeah.

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1: Early 1980s, all the baby boomers were turning 21, and the nightclub scenes were exploding, and I started an entertainment lighting company.
2: I was the president, and there were 6 divisions, doing the raves in the 80s and 90s, you know, in some warehouse where we're setting up lighting and fog, and, you know, who knows what's going on in there, and nightclub installations. I loved it, and it was who I was.
1: Bought a new house out of town, and we moved about 2 or 3 times. But we were always going to different churches. We were in a Lutheran church, and then we were in a Methodist church. I think we were in 3 different Baptist churches. My wife was raised Catholic. I was raised Methodist. Currently, I've been out reading all the Hal Lindsey books and watching all the Left Behind movies. And so I really wanted to understand what the book of Revelation was all about, but nothing really ever made sense to me.
2: One day, Pastor Lloyd Logan came knocking, and he had that Net99 flyer.
3: We were preparing for an evangelistic series, and different people were going different directions with handbills to invite people to the meetings.
2: I saw that coming at me, you know, all the colors, and I thought, oh no, this is some kind of cult thing.
3: And she said, thank you very much, and I'm not much interested myself, but my husband likes that kind of thing.
2: And Lloyd said, would you give it to him, please? And I said, okay, I will. So I took the pamphlet and I put it on the counter. Gary came home and he walked by it.
1: Ran through the kitchen to quickly eat and take a shower and go back out and work a show.
2: 2-3 days went by like this, and I moved that brochure from the counter, put it on the dining room table, put it back on the counter, and I actually threw it in the garbage. As I threw it in that garbage can, I could hear him and see his face saying, would you give it to him, please? And I actually took the garbage out. And that night, lying in bed, I kept seeing his face and hearing his voice and thinking, oh boy, I gotta get that brochure out of the garbage. And I took that and I put it right underneath the remote control. Bright colors, he'll see it.
1: I finally sat down in my living room and I picked up the remote and I saw that angel holding out that scroll.
2: Whoa, cool, what is this? And I was in the kitchen cooking and I thought, oh no.
1: And I looked at it and I turned it over, and then I saw a little building, a little church building, and it wasn't too far away. It was about 6 houses down, and it said Friday night.
2: And I certainly wasn't going. I mean, it wasn't my intention to go.
1: I didn't have any shows going on that night. And so I thought it was a one-night deal. I went, and as I heard about the Millennium Man, I was just blown away. I didn't want it to end. I knew what I was hearing was all from the scriptures, and it wasn't based on Hollywood movies or other books that were written. They said, come again tomorrow night. And I thought, wow, great, 2 nights. So I tried to tell my wife about it, and she still wasn't interested. And then she decided to come.
2: I started to hear the truth, you know, and I started to get fed.
1: Every night after the seminar, they would hand us an Amazing Facts study guide. I couldn't do those fast enough.
2: The business kept us going 7 days a week, and it was night and day.
1: Crews working all around the clock. And so when we finally heard the Sabbath message, you know, so far everything's been true, right from the Bible.
2: Church on Saturday, no work. Anyway, it all clicked.
1: Both our heads turned at each other, our jaws dropped open.
2: I said, we can't do that.
1: And the first thing that came out of my mouth was, we have to.
2: I knew that it would be a sacrifice, and I was in fear about it.
1: We didn't know how we were going to do it, but we talked to the pastor about it, and the pastor said, we'll just pray about it, and God will open doors.
2: I didn't want to give up all the connections I'd made, all the networking, all the money, all the investment.
1: We went to the board and asked them if they would consider closing on Saturday, and they agreed to. So we closed the storefront on Saturday, but we were still doing productions, and that kind of bothered us. So a couple months later, God opened a door for my wife. She exited the company. I prayed about it, and God opened the door for me too.
2: Gary, shortly after, was offered a job, being paid more money than he made as an owner of the company.
1: He said, I'll give you $1,000 raise, and you will never work another weekend.
2: And we were able to keep the Sabbath and enjoy the wonderful blessings that God had for us on the Sabbath day.
1: My kids never again had to say, quit talking about work. After the seminar was over, my wife and I and my children were all baptized into the Seventh-day Adventist Church. Even if I gave up everything, I knew that God would have something better.
2: I have much more understanding and there's much more depth in my Christian walk with the Lord.
1: We started an Amazing Fact Bible School at a church that allows anybody to understand the scriptures and to understand the end time. Church changed my life dramatically, and I'm very happy and excited to be a part of it.
4: When all the sermons have been heard, when all the books have been reshelved, when every scholarly debate about who he was has faded into dry obscurity, we still have stories that persuade us Jesus understands our inconsistent, bungled lives. He ate with people just like us, from Pharisees to prostitutes. He lavished time on fishermen and mothers. He played with little kids, insisting they should be protected. He welcomed wealthy men to poverty and told the poor that they were honored in his kingdom. He brought new hope and life to grieving families and held the very ones his culture had rejected. He fed great crowds and ministered his grace in deeply private moments. We love these stories in those times when what we call our faith seems distant or uncertain. We are the lepers being touched, the wounded ones who reach for healing, the lonely who would gladly spend an hour with him. When storms break on our boat, we need a captain, not a theorist. We need that voice that still speaks peace to waves of worry and brings us back to terra firma, safe and sound and saved. There's grace in every gospel story, including yours. For the grace of God has appeared that offers salvation to all people. Find your story. Find your place. And stay in grace.

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2: I grew up in the Hollywood Hills of Southern California in a Jewish home that sadly was not a religious home. We didn't read the Bible, we didn't pray at all. And when I got into my teen years, I was surrounded by just the entertainment industry and the wild life of Southern California, and I got into drugs and drinking and the disco days back in the 70s. When I was 19 years old, I was taking a walk on Hollywood Boulevard, and a young girl walked up to me and grabbed my sleeve, and I turned around and said, "Yes, can I help you?" And she looked at me and she said, Sir, are you saved? Are you saved?" And my response was, I didn't even know that I was lost. And I didn't. I didn't know what salvation was. I didn't know anything about Jesus Christ, my Savior. But everything has changed now. It's 33 years later. In the book of Matthew, chapter 1, verse 21, the Bible says that His name is Jesus, for He shall save His people from their sins. Jesus is our Savior, and the Bible says that salvation is to be saved from sin. We can't work ourselves to heaven, and we can't be saved in sin either. Jesus wants to save us from our sins, to get us out of things that are bad, that are wicked, that are evil. I don't do the things I used to do. The old life that I had in what I call my BC days, those days are gone. My life has changed because of the grace and the power of Jesus Christ. Matthew chapter 1, verse 20, the angel Gabriel said, "You shall call His name Jesus, for He shall save His people from their sins." Let Jesus Christ save you today. You have just heard God's voice from His Word, from the Holy Bible.
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That's 92.1 FM, KWJD, live from Onalaska, Washington, because faith meets the airwaves here. And the music, oh yeah, it slaps.

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1: My Life Today, a devotional by Ellen White. May 16th. Enjoy God's created works.

Enjoy God's created works. God reserved the seventh day as a period of rest for man, for the good of man as well as for his own glory. He saw that the wants of man required a day of rest from toil and care, that his health and life would be endangered without a period of relaxation from the labor and anxiety of the 6 days. The Sabbath of the Lord is to be made a blessing to us and to our children. They can be pointed to the blooming flowers and the opening buds, the lofty trees and beautiful spires of grass, and taught that God made all these in 6 days and rested on the seventh day and hallowed it. Thus the parents may bind up their lessons of instruction.

0: to their children, so that when these children look upon the things of nature, they will call to mind the great Creator of them all. Their thoughts will be carried up to nature's God, back to the creation of our world, when the foundation of the Sabbath was laid, and all the sons of God shouted for joy. Happy is the family who can go to the place of worship on the Sabbath, as Jesus and his disciples went to the synagogue. Across the fields, along the shores of the lake, or through the groves. The Sabbath bids us behold in his created works the glory of the Creator. And it is because he desired us to do this that Jesus bound up his precious lessons with the beauty of natural things. On the holy rest day, above all other days, we should study the messages that God has written for us in nature. We should study the Savior's parables, where he spoke them, in the fields and groves, under the open sky, among the grass and flowers. As we come close to the heart of nature, Christ makes his presence real to us and speaks to our hearts of his peace and love. My Life Today, May 16th.
1: I encourage you to be ye doers of the word and not hearers only. Thank you for listening, and be sure to join us tomorrow for your daily devotional reading.

0: Amazing facts change lives.
1: I was born into a family of criminals. When I got older and I started breaking the rules, no one ever taught me about thou shalt not steal, thou shalt not lie, thou shalt not commit adultery, anything like that. When I became a runaway at 14, I was just a wild and lost child. I had somebody tell me, hey, you want to earn some money cleaning this guy's kitchen? So I went to this house on a different side of town than I was used to. Someone kept giving me alcoholic drinks. And being 115 pounds and 14 years old, it really didn't take much time before I was so inebriated that I had no control over what was going on around me. He took me to another location, another town, and I was put in isolation. I would come out to be abused between 3 and 8 times a day. I was degraded. I was humiliated. I had no value as a human being. And I learned very quickly that what I felt and what I thought and how this made me feel did not matter to him at all. If I even thought about not doing what he wanted me to do, I would have a gun to my head, a knife to my throat. There was one time in particular where he had been tormenting me psychologically, and one day he said, oh, you'll never kill yourself. You'll never do it. And almost defiantly, I was like, yes, I will. And he handed me a big old handful of pills, and I took them. While I was overdosing, and I had been overdosing all night, I cried out to a God that I didn't even believe in. And at that very moment, in the most powerful way, God shone his light on me, and he gave me peace of mind like I never had. And he let me know right then and there while I was on that bathroom floor that he was real and that he was love. And that I did not know how at that time, but he was going to help me. A little less than a year later, I became pregnant at 15. I loved my son with my whole heart. He also became something that my abuser could use against me in order to pump more fear and coercion. I had finally got away from my abuser. And I had finally built up a support system to help me stay on the move and stay on the run. And I was at my grandmother's house, and on my son's 3rd birthday, he took my son. And when I called the police, said my son's just been kidnapped, they said he's the father. We can't do anything about it. After my son was gone, I lost my mind. I started doing drugs, and within a month and a half, I robbed a convenience store. So I was sentenced to 70 months, 5 years, 10 months in prison. And it was the best thing that ever happened to me. I started attending the church services in prison 7 days a week. It blew my mind. I was hooked. And then we went through, it was Millennium of Prophecy and Net 99 that just solidified my faith in such a powerful way. And I knew God was leading me. Even the guards there commented on how much I had changed. And since I started doing the studies on Amazing Facts, I was so excited about what I was learning that I was coming back from there and trying to convert my hardened criminal friends with the Storicals of Prophecy. Every question I ever had, every worry, everything that I ever wondered about, the Bible answered everything, and it was so clear and so easy to understand. It's been 11 years since I've been out of prison. I am married to an amazing, wonderful man. My first non-abusive relationship in my whole entire life. Before we got married, we watched the Millennium of Prophecy series together. And it was just such a blessing to be able to see him learn and see him grow. And I feel like my life now is just a gift, that every single thing that happened to me bad in the past is nothing compared to the joy and the happiness and the stability that I have now. My name is Christine Van Order, and my life has been changed by Jesus Christ and Amazing Facts.

That's unbelievable, we say, by which we mean surprising. Incredible, we gasp, when we should say amazing. But the good news of the Father's love for us was meant to be believed, trusted, taken in, absorbed, even when it runs against the grain of all the hard-edged stories some have told of him. While young in faith, our ears were sometimes filled with stories of an angry God, a frowning deity who took his vengeance out in hurricanes and settled scores with thunderstorms. By all accounts, this God was invariably upset with us, disappointed by the sadly predictable ways we failed to keep his law, reform our ways, and live to bring him glory. And when the gospel of his grace first sounded in our hearts, it seemed a counter-narrative, as though describing some new God. But Jesus, image of the unseen Father, told us, showed us what was always irrefutably true. God did not send his Son into the world to condemn the world, but to save the world through him. Grace is the way God thinks of us. For I know the thoughts that I think toward you, says the Lord, thoughts of peace and not of evil, to give you a future and a hope. Repent of any untrue view of him. Believe the goodness of our God and stay in grace.

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1: If there was one word that we could use to describe life on earth today, the word is confusion, not just in the political, secular world, but also in the religious world. In fact, the word Babylon means confusion. One of the biggest points of confusion has to do with the Ten Commandments. Many Christians believe that the Ten Commandments were just for the Jews, and now that we're believing in Jesus, the Ten Commandments don't apply to us today. When a person dies, they normally get buried in a cemetery, and it is time to bury that confusing belief based on the Bible. Ephesians chapter 2, verse 8, Paul is very clear, and he says that by grace you are saved through faith. And it's a gift from God. A lot of Christians know that verse, but we need to turn the page and look at chapter 6. Ephesians 6, verse 1, Paul says, "Children, obey your parents in the Lord, for this is right. Honor your father and your mother," which is a quote from commandment number 5. So in chapter 2, Paul says we're saved by grace, and then in chapter 6, verse 1 and 2, he says that children, Christian children, should obey the fifth commandment. And it's not just number 5, but it's all the other commandments. Number 1, all the way through number 10. The idea that Christians who are saved by grace don't need to keep God's law, it's not biblical. It's a false teaching. It's a confusing doctrine that should be buried and not resurrected. The Bible is very clear in Ephesians 2, verse 8, that we're saved by grace. But in Ephesians chapter 6, verse 1 and 2, that children should obey their parents and honor their father and mother, which is the first commandment with a promise. You have just heard His Voice Today.
0: If you enjoyed this short devotional with Steve Wolberg, you can hear more messages online at

Warning, side effects of listening to KWJD include sudden joy, smiling for no reason, and unexpected praise breaks. That's 92.1 FM, KWJD, live from Onalaska, Washington, because faith meets the airwaves here. And the music, oh yeah, it slaps.

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0: Unreserved surrender. I am crucified with Christ. Nevertheless, I live. Yet not I, but Christ liveth in me. And the life which I now live in the flesh, I live by the faith of the Son of God, who loved me and gave himself for me. Galatians chapter 2, verse 20. God will accept nothing less than unreserved surrender. Half-hearted, sinful Christians can never enter heaven. There they would find no happiness, for they know nothing of the high, holy principles that govern the members of the royal family. The true Christian keeps the windows of the soul open heavenward. He lives in fellowship with Christ. His will is conformed to the will of Christ. His highest desire is to become more and more Christ-like. Earnestly and untiringly, we are to strive to reach God's ideal for us. Not as a penance are we to do this, but as the only means of gaining true happiness. The only way to gain peace and joy is to have a living connection with Him who gave His life for us, who died that we might live, and who lives to unite His power with the efforts of those who are striving to overcome. Holiness is constant agreement with God. Shall we not strive to be that which Christ so greatly desires us to be, Christians in deed and in truth, that the world may see in our lives a revelation of the saving power of truth? This world is our preparatory school. While here, we shall meet with trials and difficulties. Continually, the enemy of God will seek to draw us away from our allegiance. But while we cleave to Him who gave Himself for us, we are safe. The whole world was gathered into the embrace of Christ. He died on the cross to destroy him who had the power of death and to take away the sin of every believing soul. He calls upon us to offer ourselves on the altar of service, a living, consuming sacrifice. We are to make an unreserved consecration to God of all that we have and are. In this lower school of earth, we are to learn the lessons that will prepare us to enter the higher school, where our education will continue under the personal instruction of Christ. Then He will open to us the meaning of His word. Shall we not, in the few days of probation remaining to us, act like men and women who are seeking for life in the kingdom of God, even an eternity of bliss? This Day with God, May 16th.
1: I encourage you to be ye doers of the word and not hearers only. Thank you for listening, and be sure to join us tomorrow for your daily devotional reading.

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1: When I was 15, I bought my first bag of marijuana out of curiosity. And from the age of 15 on to 23 was a constant experimentation with different substances. By the time I was 23, there was not a drug I had not tried. I had worn myself out searching for happiness. And one day I came home, tired as usual, and I started drinking. And as usual, after I started drinking, I started looking for a higher buzz. Someone came by with some Xanax. Someone also came by with something else that I liked, and that was cocaine. This time, not thinking, I took the whole thing. So I went to bed about 5 in the afternoon. My roommate went off to work that night. When he came back from work the next day, though, he noticed something was wrong because I was still in bed in the same position. He tried to wake me up, and he couldn't wake me up. And one of my parents found me. They found me curled up in the fetal position in my hospital room, unconscious still. And I stayed unconscious in this coma-like state for the next week. I stayed the next month in the hospital, slowly getting better to where I could sit up in bed and I had to learn to walk again. But my parents found this one facility out in the hills of Tennessee. I had to admit that I liked the place, but they were Christian. And even worse than that, I said yes when they asked me if I wanted to go to church that week. Before the pastor said the benediction, I was so excited because I was planning my escape. And so after everybody was all in bed that night, I made sure that they were snoring and that they were asleep. I went into the kitchen and stole a few bananas, got my backpack ready. I figured I could get sober on my own. My favorite song was "I Did It My Way." Of course, my definition of sober was a nice supply of marijuana each day and alcohol on the weekends. And of course, if I had a bad hangover, I might need some of those relaxing pills to take. But other than that, that would be it. So here I am, stranded on the street in the big city of Houston. My bag of clothes is gone. My cell phone's gone. My wallet, my bus ticket's gone. I don't have anything but the shirt on my back. It's at that point that this man comes up to me, this mysterious man. He's actually very short and appears to be homeless. And he led me to some food and even a place to stay that night. Looking back, it is my firm conclusion that that was an angel. So my dad was able to come down to Houston and pick me up and take me back up to the health retreat at Wildwood in Tennessee. They had a satellite. On this channel, there was a man named Doug Batchelor. I liked what I heard. I liked the way he explained the Bible. It was so simple, and he also had an experience similar to mine. And I talked to Lou about him, and they happened to have a whole set of cassette tapes. I would wake up at 4 in the morning sometimes, and I would get up and I would watch 2 of those videos before breakfast. I would sit this close to the TV watching what Doug Batchelor was saying, just eating up every word of it. I was so tired of hearing lies and even believing my own lies that it was so wonderful to find something that was solid and that I could rely on. And so when I got home from rehab in my local church, Eric Flickinger from Amazing Facts was holding an evangelistic series. They solidified my conviction, and it was then I made the absolute decision to follow Jesus. I praise the Lord Jesus Christ for Amazing Facts. I praise God for Amazing Facts because they're so Bible-based. They send out evangelists who are willing to teach the truth to people. I'm thankful that they're preaching right now all over the world, changing lives, just as they changed mine.
0: Together, we have spread the gospel much farther than ever before. Thank you for your support.

How does God's grace invade our daily conversations? Certainly not by retreating to our separate corners and hurling brickbats at each other. Of all the stuff we absorb from our angry culture, the habits of accusing and deriding are undoubtedly the worst. But as grace finds a home in us, we grow more willing to admit that we might be mistaken. Receiving grace requires we confess we are wrong and always have been. We've misunderstood the love of God, imagining Him as only angry, always disappointed. We've wandered into deeds that brought us shame and guilt. We've argued for ideas that were vanquished at the cross. All we, like sheep, have gone astray. So grace prepares us for a new way of talking with each other, even when we disagree, especially when we disagree. You could be right. I might be wrong. These are the tools of reconciliation and renewal. Look carefully at grace before you look your opponent in the eye. There is no greater joy than laughing with a former enemy. So stay in grace.

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1: One of the most fascinating websites you can go on is called Wars in the World. Daily news on wars in the world and on new states. There's a list of ongoing conflicts. This is updated November 17, 2011. It says that in Africa, there are 22 countries that are involved in war. Going down to Asia, there are 14 countries involved in war. Going down to Europe, 9 countries, and the list just goes on, talking about all of the battles taking place on this planet. The book of Revelation describes one final war, which most people don't know anything about. It's in Revelation chapter 12, verse 17. The Bible says that the dragon was angry with the woman representing God's church, and he went to make war with the remnant of her seed, which keep the commandments of God and have the testimony of Jesus Christ. We may not be involved in a direct military conflict, but we're all in this war, and there's no escaping it. And the war has to do with the dragon, representing the devil, and those who keep God's commandments and have the testimony of Jesus Christ. They are called God's remnant, His final people in these last days, who are commandment keepers and who don't follow the world, the flesh, or the devil. Whose side are you on? Whose side am I on? Those who stand up for Jesus and who follow the Ten Commandments in these last days of moral confusion and global sin, they are God's soldiers, and they are preparing themselves by the grace of God to be delivered when Jesus comes a second time to take us home. May God help us to stand for His commandments in these last days. You have just heard His voice today.
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And the music, oh yeah, it slaps.

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0: one stain of sin from his soul? No. Then what does it mean to purify himself? It means to look upon the Lord's great moral standard of righteousness, the holy law of God, and see that he is a sinner in the light of that law. Whosoever committeth sin transgresseth also the law, for sin is the transgression of the law. And ye know that he was manifested to take away our sins, and in him is no sin. 1 John chapter 3, verses 4 and 5. It is through faith in Jesus Christ that the human agent is purified and cleansed. Whosoever abideth in him sinneth not. 1 John chapter 3, verse 6. God has power to keep the soul that is in Christ. A mere profession of godliness is worthless. It is he that abideth in Christ that is a Christian. In every clime, in every nation, our youth should cooperate with God. The only way a person can be pure is to become like-minded with God. How can we know God? By studying His Word. Unless the mind of God becomes the mind of man, every effort to purify himself will be useless, for it is impossible to elevate man except through a knowledge of God. The outward gloss may be put on, and men may be, as were the Pharisees, whom Jesus described as whited sepulchres, full of corruption and dead men's bones. But all the deformity of the soul is open to him who judgeth righteously, and unless the truth is planted in the heart, it cannot control the life. Cleansing the outside of the cup will never make the vessel pure within. A nominal acceptance of truth is good as far as it goes, and the ability to give a reason for our faith is a good accomplishment. But if the truth does not go deeper than this, the soul will never be saved. The heart must be purified from all moral defilement. I know also, my God, that thou triest the heart and hast pleasure in uprightness. 1 Chronicles chapter 29, verse 17. Search me, O God, and know my heart. Try me and know my thoughts, and see if there be any wicked way in me, and lead me in the way everlasting. Psalm 139, verses 23 and 24. Our High Calling, May 16th.
1: I encourage you to be ye doers of the word and not hearers only. Thank you for listening, and be sure to join us tomorrow for your daily devotional reading.

up in a family that had Christian values. My parents were Christians, but my dad wasn't really serious with God. I wasn't your typical rebellious teenager. I wasn't really interested in all of the very modern Christian fellowships because I felt they were too shallow. They had people that weren't serious. So I went to one that was almost on the other extreme. They were very conservative, but they were so conservative that the Christianity was too much of a burden. It was impossible to please the God that they presented. But I liked them because they had excellent students. Fortunately, a friend of mine at work, she didn't say we're going to was a church program or anything like that, because I think I probably would have declined. It was a broadcast from Amazing Facts, and there was a Doe Bachelor presenting this series on Daniel and Revelations. This series helped me to see how reasonable God is, how reasonable His plan of salvation was, and it gave me something that I had never had before. God's plan was very different, and it was concrete, and it was something I could hold on to. Every single day, my understanding just went up and up. I just kept understanding better. By the end of the program, I had a complete understanding of what God's plan actually is. I was interested in knowing more, so I had friends that had resources, all of these resources from Amazing Facts. They had the study guide, they had messages, so every day was an opportunity to get to know more. So I was looking for resources. Amazing Facts website was a wonderful storehouse where I could just get lots of free resources, because I didn't need to buy anything. I would just go there. I could download stuff. I could listen to it online. It was just a wonderful resource for spiritual growth. The truth has something about it that needs to be shared. You can't have the truth and keep quiet. So for me, it was clear that I needed to get active in some way. I had a group of people that had the same mind, that were interested in sharing the gospel, just going out and giving people tracts and inviting people to study the Bible. That was all we did. So we contacted Amazing Facts. We started getting resources. So we had these programs. We'll go from church to church just using the Bible study guide. And we've had hundreds of baptisms since we started. Personally, for me, it's been an opportunity to channel the resources I have to ensure that God's word continues. Here at home, my wife and I try to watch the Amazing Facts Sabbath School Hour. It's watched everywhere. I was in Nigeria, I was watching it. Now that I'm in Paris, I watch the Amazing Facts Sabbath School Study Hour every week. I thank God for ministries like Amazing Facts. To a great extent, the reason why I am in the church today. My name is Cyril. I want to thank you for changing my life.

Do you want a better life? A life of clarity and purpose, filled with strength and kindness? We seek it on the self-help shelves of every dying bookstore, or hope to find new fire in our Kindles. 1,000 authors sell us dreams of well-toned self-improvement built on buying exercise equipment, attending costly seminars, finding confidence at work, and getting what we want in marriage. They all assert a common fallacy, that we have untapped power in us, power to reinvent ourselves. Energy and perseverance that never have shown up before, and disciplines that usually last like water-only diets. There's just one power that changes from within. And it's a force from outside us, the grace of Christ who says he comes to live in us. Paul the Apostle said it well, "It is no longer I who live, but it is Christ who lives in me." To believers, Paul wrote, "I pray that according to the riches of his glory, he may grant that you may be strengthened in your inner being with power through his Spirit, and that Christ may dwell in your hearts through faith." Grace gives us power to change and grow. We're now connected to the one who made us, loves us, holds us, helps us. Your better life awaits. So wait no longer and stay in grace.

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1: Human history is filled with amazing discoveries, great discoveries, such as electricity, or the wreckage of the Titanic at the bottom of the Atlantic Ocean, or the existence of a human cell. And yet all of these discoveries, as great as they are not as important as the discovery of heaven's last call to the human race before the return of Jesus Christ. And that message is in Revelation chapter 14, verses 6 to 12. Verse 6 talks about another angel flying in the midst of heaven, having the everlasting gospel of Jesus Christ. Verse 7 announces that we're living in the hour of judgment and how important it is that we worship the creator of heaven and earth. Verse 8 talks about the fall of Babylon and how all the world has become drunk with the wine of this apostate system. And verse 9 warns about the beast and the image and the importance of avoiding its deadly mark. Discoveries from the Bible, three angels' messages before the return of Jesus Christ. In the days of Noah, God told people to get into a boat, and that boat had three stories. It was a three-story ark. And in the book of Revelation, God has a message represented by three angels. In the days of Noah, those that got into the boat were protected from the flood. And in the book of Revelation, those who understand and accept these messages will be protected from the lake of fire at the end of the world and will be prepared for the soon return of Jesus Christ. Discoveries, more important than the Titanic, electricity, or the cell, is to discover heaven's last call in the book of Revelation. Chapter 14, verses 6 to 12. You have just heard His voice today.
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pathway to purity. And every man that hath this hope in him purifieth himself, even as he is pure. 1 John chapter 3, verse 3. Does this text mean that the human agent can remove one stain of sin from his soul? No. Then what does it mean to purify himself? It means to look upon the Lord's great moral standard of righteousness, the holy law of God, and see that he is a sinner in the light of that law. Whosoever committeth sin transgresseth also the law, for sin is the transgression of the law. And ye know that he was manifested to take away our sins, and in him is no sin. 1 John chapter 3, verses 4 and 5. It is through faith in Jesus Christ that the human agent is purified and cleansed. Whosoever abideth in him sinneth not. 1 John chapter 3, verse 6. God has power to keep the soul that is in Christ. A mere profession of godliness is worthless. It is he that abideth in Christ that is a Christian. In every clime, in every nation, our youth should cooperate with God. The only way a person can be pure is to become like-minded with God. How can we know God? By studying his word.

0: word. Unless the mind of God becomes the mind of man, every effort to purify himself will be useless, for it is impossible to elevate man except through a knowledge of God. The outward gloss may be put on, and men may be, as were the Pharisees, whom Jesus described as whited sepulchres, full of corruption and dead men's bones. But all the deformity of the soul is open to him who judgeth righteously, and unless the truth is planted in the heart, it cannot control the life. Cleansing the outside of the cup will never make the vessel pure within. A nominal acceptance of truth is good as far as it goes, and the ability to give a reason for our faith is a good accomplishment. But if the truth does not go deeper than this, the soul will never be saved. The heart must be purified from all moral defilement. I know also, my God, that thou triest the heart and hast pleasure in uprightness. 1 Chronicles chapter 29, verse 17. Search me, O God, and know my heart. Try me and know my thoughts, and see if there be any wicked way in me, and lead me in the way everlasting. Psalm 139, verses 23 and 24. Our High Calling, May 16th.
1: I encourage you to be ye doers of the word and not hearers only. Thank you for listening, and be sure to join us tomorrow for your daily devotional reading.

Ella was born and raised in a rural community in Trelawney, Jamaica. After primary school in Jamaica, I got a scholarship to go into the city of Montego Bay to finish my schooling. When I went there, I got involved with partying, drinking. I was wearing fashionable clothes, short skirts, having fun all over the place. I even got pregnant at a young teenage years and have my daughter. I eventually got married to a businessman. Our home was where everybody would come for the meetings and parties and things like those. As the time goes on, I got pregnant again, and 8 months in the pregnancy, I fell in the womb and I lost the baby. My life was never the same. Emotionally, it affected me so bad, like I almost lost my mind. I would see the baby at nights on my bed with me or on my stomach crying, "Mommy, mommy, mommy." I started to tell others around me what was happening, and they said, "Oh, that's ghost. You know, they're haunting you." Friends started to take me to read my palm and to read the tea leaf. They gave me all sorts of things to hang in my home, to wear on my body, to protect me from the dead. I was not getting any better. It seems like I was getting worse, and I started to go to the doctors with my problems, and they started to treat me with Xanax and Valium and other medication. But I still did not have any peace. So I started to pray and ask God to help me to be a better wife, a better mother, and a better person. One day, my daughter, she traveled to Jamaica with a suitcase full of Amazing Facts study guides. I was excited about them. I started to read them. I learned about God, the Father, the Son, and the Holy Spirit. I found Jesus Christ as my personal Savior. I learned that He died on Calvary's cross for me. And I prayed and asked God to fill me with His Holy Spirit so that I can go and do His work. My life was changed when I did these study guides. I slept with my Bible at nights. I didn't have any more baby haunting me. I forgot that I was sick. I forgot I was going through depression. I didn't take any more Xanax. I didn't take any more Valium. I don't know what would have happened to me if I didn't get to study the Bible the way I did. This is truly a miracle when God sent these lesson study guides to me, because I now get peace from God. Without this, I would be nothing. My name is Patricia,

Our stories are distressingly familiar. We start each week or each new day with adamant intention. I will lose weight. I won't lose patience with the kids. I'll treat my colleagues kindly. I won't waste hours surfing on the web. And only hours or days later, we note the uptick on the scale. The strangely quiet children who endured our angry words, the whispering around the water cooler, the useless rantings of 100 posts that only fenced us off from love. Our best intentions are like ropes of sand. Convinced by all those self-improvement books that mastery is within our grasp, we measure all the transient things that never plumb the depths of our true brokenness. There's only one good work worth mentioning. According to the God who made us and redeemed us, this is the work of God, that you believe in him whom he has sent, Jesus said, referring to himself. When we admit our inability to make ourselves leaner, kinder, wiser, and more patient, we open up our lives to him who says, I am making all things new. Our wholeness is the gift of grace. We cannot reach it by ourselves. If virtues ever grace our lives, it will be grace at work in us. Invite grace in and give it room, and it will stay with you.

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1: I'm a minister, the director of White Horse Media, and I travel widely. I've held Bible prophecy seminars throughout North America and overseas, and every time I travel, I can't wait to come home. I have a wife named Kristen. I have two small children, Seth and Abby, and they're always just longing for Daddy to come home. And when I finally do come home and I put my arms around them and they put their arms around me and I hear my little children say, "Daddy, Daddy, you're home." What a blessing it is to my heart. And as I think about me coming home to my kids and my wife, I think about the book of Revelation, chapter 1, verse 7, where the Bible says, "Behold, he is coming with clouds, and every eye will see him." This coming is much more important than my coming back to my family. It's more important than any coming that you've ever been involved in. This is the coming of Jesus Christ. And again, the Bible is clear. Behold, which means sit up, take notice, don't miss it. He is coming with clouds, and every eye will see him. Whatever the color of our eyes, people have blue eyes, brown eyes, hazel eyes, or whatever mixture in between, the Bible is clear that Jesus is not coming in secret, that every eye will see him, and that he will come at the end of the days to gather a people and to take them to heaven. I can't wait for that day. Just as sure as I'm here talking to you, as sure as I have a wife, as sure as I have kids, as sure as I have a dog and a cat, as sure as this book is true, the Bible is clear. Behold, he is coming with clouds, and every eye will see him. You've just heard his voice today.
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And the music, oh yeah, it slaps.

0: friends, welcome to 3ABN Sabbath School. We are now on lesson number 7, growing in a relationship with God. And we're talking about practical prayer, also covering prayer in crisis. Thank you for joining us week to week. We have learned that this is a very practical lesson, learning the specifics of how to really grow in Christ. Prayer, focus, and today we're going to be talking specifically about the practicality of prayer. Now, if you want to follow us with a lesson, you can download that from 3abnsabbathschoolpanel.com, or you can go to a local Seventh-day Adventist church and say, we sent you. But whatever you do, don't go away as we begin this beautiful excursion through the practical blessing of prayer. Friends, welcome to 3ABN Sabbath School Panel. I'm John Lomakang, and this is week number 7. We're talking about practical prayer in the lesson, Growing in a Relationship with God. And we thank you for joining us. We thank you for your prayers and your financial support of this network as we continue going and growing, getting ready for the return of the most glorious event, the coming of our Lord and Savior, Jesus Christ. We have an illustrious panel. To my immediate left is my other bookend, Pastor James Rafferty. Good to have you here, James.
1: Good to be here, Pastor John. I have Monday's lesson, which is entitled, When Prayers Seem Unanswered.
0: And Pastor Johnson, right in the middle there, our bodyguard.
2: Thank you so much, Pastor Lomakang. I have Tuesday's lesson, Jesus Teaches Us to Pray, and some hidden things I found in there by God's grace.
0: And Shelley, you are the only woman on the set. You're going to hold your own today with us.
3: Well, we'll see. Wednesday's lesson is praise, confession, request, and thanksgiving. I'm going to turn it upside down a little.
2: Oh, yes.
0: Okay, and Pastor John Dinsey, you're way down on the other end. How are you doing down there?
4: I'm doing well, thanks to the Lord. And the title for Thursday's lesson is kind of interesting. Other questions about prayer.
0: That's right. Elijah praying in crisis. When prayer seems unanswered, Jesus teaches us to pray, praise, confession, request, thanksgiving, and other questions about prayer. And friends, if you want to get our Sabbath School notes, just go to 3abnsabbathschoolpanel.com, look at the tab in the upper right, and sign up just once. If you do it once, you don't have to do it again, and we'll appreciate it and get our notes to you. But before we go any farther, we're going to have prayer. Pastor Dinsey, would you have prayer for us today?
4: Sure. Our loving Heavenly Father, thank you so much for the opportunity to open your word. And we are expecting a blessing, Lord. Therefore, we ask the blessing of your Holy Spirit. We pray that you will guide our thoughts, give us the words to speak, and help us to see things that we did not see before. And Lord, we ask also for a blessing for your children that will be listening and viewing from different parts of the world. We pray that all glory and honor be unto you. We ask you for these things in the holy and blessed name of Jesus. Amen.
0: Amen. Amen. Amen. And the memory text for this week is Psalm 62 and verse 8. Very significant when it comes to prayer. It reads as follows. Trust in him at all times, you people. Pour out your heart before him. God is a refuge for us, Selah. I want to begin with some questions that are thought-provoking questions. What is your prayer life like? How often do you pray? How fervently do you pray? How expectantly do you pray? Do you pray daily or only in emergencies? Are your prayers always asking for something? Or do you praise God in your prayers as well? You know, a number of years ago, I'd say about 4 or 5 years ago, my wife and I just started listening to our prayers. And we started changing that. We started saying, Father, first of all, I want to thank you for who you are, not just for what you've done. I want to thank you for your mercies, your grace. And every morning I wake up, your mercies are new every morning and your faithfulness is always great. I just want to thank you for your kind, loving compassion towards me. And we begin with praise and thanksgiving. You know, I always say, seek God's heart before you seek his hands. And in this story about Elijah, it talks about how prayer can change on the turn of a dime, how we can be saying, thank you, Lord, for that great deliverance. And all of a sudden, we are running for our lives. Well, you know the story. Let's go to 1 Kings chapter 16, verse 33. It talks about a king that God called to be a faithful leader, but somehow he, you know, decided to marry somebody that was forbidden of the Lord, a woman by the name of Jezebel. The Bible says, talking about Ahab, who should have been faithful, he says in 1 Kings 16:33, "And Ahab made a wooden image. Ahab did more to provoke the Lord God of Israel to anger," what a statement, "than all the kings of Israel who were before him." Just imagine if the Lord ever said that about a pastor. "He has done more to provoke me than any pastor ever before him." Well, I don't want to be that kind of pastor. My pastors, come on, say amen, somebody.
1: Amen.
0: We don't want to be that individual. We don't want that title, that we have done more to provoke the Lord to anger than anyone else, all the kings of Israel before him. But this unfaithful man has an encounter with a faithful prophet, a man by the name of Elijah. And James says Elijah was a man subject to like passions just as we are. There was nothing different about his DNA than ours. There was nothing different about the way God made him from us. But he had a passion for prayer. And because he was just like us, the Bible is in essence saying to us, you don't have to be different or unique or odd for God to answer your prayers. You just have to be faithful. The effectual, fervent prayer of a righteous person avails much. So Elijah confronts Ahab, and pulling you into the story, we'll go to 1 Kings chapter 19. I'm not going to read the verses 1 to 18, but I'm going to pull out certain parts of it just to highlight the story because it's very significant. As we look at the story, I'll just go ahead and start in verse 1, and I'll read down to verse 4. Yeah, let's do that. 1 Kings 19, verses 1. "And Ahab told Jezebel all that Elijah had done, also how he had executed all the prophets with sword. Then Jezebel sent a messenger to Elijah saying," what a text message to get. "So let the gods do to me and more also, if I do not make your life as the life of one of them by tomorrow about this time." Elijah gets this text message and he goes nuts. "And when he saw it," verse 3, "he arose and ran for his life and went to Beersheba, which belongs to Judah, and left his servant there. But he himself went a day's journey into the wilderness and came and sat down under a broom tree." And this is where the Lord said, and I like the King James Version, "What doest thou here?" That's a sermon title. What doest thou here? What are you doing? This is not where God wants you to be. So let's break this down. If we go from verse 1 to 4, Elijah goes from public victory to personal despair. When the focus shifts from faithfulness and God responding to fearfulness and God seeming to abandon Elijah. The point I wrote down is after the triumph on Mount Carmel, Elijah's focus shifts from God's power to Jezebel's threat. Have you ever had that kind of experience? That God just did something amazing for you. You get a diagnosis or a letter or a text from somebody that just does not like you on any day of the week. And all of a sudden you forget that God just did something mighty for you. Well, that could have happened to you. And I hope this story encourages you not to do what Elijah did, but to remember the God before the crisis is the same God at the time of the crisis. He runs for his life, isolates himself, and prays to die. Really? You just want a massive victory on Mount Carmel. And that's how you respond to the same God. I mean, he can deliver you from 450 false prophets on one side and 400 prophets on the other that have apostatized, and you just run from one woman? Is this something true about that there's no fury like a woman scorned? Hell hath no fury like a woman scorned. Maybe that's where that came from, because Elijah said, "I'm not sticking around. I'll go up with the guys, but I'm not messing with Jezebel." So, what's the lesson here? Even great servants of God can lose focus when fear replaces faith. Victory on the outside does not always cancel exhaustion on the inside. I'm going to say that one more time. Victory on the outside does not always cancel exhaustion on the inside, or more specifically, fear on the inside. Now, 1 Kings 19 verses 5 to 8 is summarized this way. From self-pity to divine provision, when focus shifts to God's grace. So he's hiding. Just picture this victorious man of God, this stalwart of power, praise and rain comes, praise and the rain stops. But he's hiding from a woman. And the Lord shows up and says, excuse me, what are you doing here? And what does God do? God does not rebuke Elijah. Aren't you glad that God is patient with you when you misunderstand God's power? He restores him physically with sleep and food, then gently directs him spiritually. So when we read, what doest thou here? God is not saying, like, what are you doing here? He's saying, Elijah, what doest thou here? He's saying with compassion, not to rebuke him, but to say, did you just forget what happened last week? I am the same God. So on Horeb, Elijah hears God, not in the wind, not in the earthquake or in the fire, but in a still small voice. And God does the same thing when he corrects him. And then Elijah says to him, I'm the only one left. And God recommissions him for a new assignment. So what's the crisis lesson? When focus returns to God's voice instead of the storm, despair gives way to direction. God reveals that we are not alone and we are not finished. You know, when you think that your life is over because Elijah says, I'm done, I'm ready to die, somebody kill me before she gets to me, God says, come on, Elijah, I got my work for you to do. It's not going to end that way. So here's the question. Is this conversation helpful so far? Well, let's see what else we can learn. Sometimes in our lives, God answers in very direct, powerful, and undeniable ways. This strengthens our faith, and we feel the closeness of God in our lives. So sometimes God has to break into our storm, our earthquake, our wind, our lightning, and just speak to us softly. That's who God is. Mm-hmm. What happens? First lesson, Elijah's dejection is rooted in exhaustion after a spiritual victory. At Mount Carmel, Elijah stood bold in faith. In the wilderness, he collapses under emotional and physical fatigue. And let me reiterate it. He's running from one woman. He has poured himself out completely. Prayer, confrontation, intercession. Victory did not bring rest. It exposes his limits. So what happens is sometimes God takes you to those grand moments. But remember, friends, we don't live our Christianity on the mountaintop. We've got to find victory in the valley. We have to find victory in the not so bright moments. When the lights are not shining, when there's nobody applauding you, when there's nobody saying, hey, great sermon, Pastor John. You got to find victory in those quiet moments when there's nobody sending you any text. Like when I got injured about 15 years ago, I couldn't talk for 2 weeks. Those were two of the most powerful spiritual times of my life because I couldn't say anything. I had more time to listen to God. Mm. And my first sermon back was a time to keep silent. Mm. You see, his prayer is not enough because he says, take my life. But God reveals that burnout doesn't necessarily mean unbelief. Let me go down to my fourth point here in the interest of time. God responds with an assurance, with purpose and perspective, not rebuke. God does not scold Elijah for fear of despair, but instead notice what he does. He sustains him physically. He listens to his complaint twice. He recommissions him with a new assignment, verses 15 to 17, and he reveals that Elijah is not alone. What's the issue? At the heart, Elijah needed meaning, not correction. So friends, whenever you are confronted, remember the story. Carmel ended with national repentance. Horeb ends with personal restoration. God can restore you even in your moments when sometimes you think that it's over. I'm done. I'm finished. God will comfort your fear and show up and give you a new assignment. And then you'll discover how wonderful God really is.
1: Amen, amen. Thank you, Pastor John. Burnout doesn't mean unbelief. I like that. That's especially good for pastors, but anyone in ministry and, of course, all of God's people. We are on Monday's lesson. Pastor James Rafferty here. We're talking about when prayers seem unanswered. We're going to touch on Elijah and his experience just a little bit here, but perhaps you've prayed about something for a long time, maybe even years, the Quarterly says, and it feels as if God hasn't answered your prayers. The Bible tells us to ask and it shall be given you, Matthew 7, verse 7. If we ask anything according to his will, 1 John 5:14. So what is our understanding of these promises? Well, I think that if we keep all of our wants and needs before God and then trust him to answer our prayers in the time and in the way that he who knows all things sees best, that we can rest in his providence. In other words, he will direct He understands all things. He will answer those prayers when and if according to his will. And we can trust him for that. Hannah's a good example of this. Hannah was a devoted woman who prayed for something very specific in 1 Samuel 1 verses 10 through 17. She wanted a child. And at first it seemed that God did not answer her prayers, but she persisted and God did answer in his perfect time and according to his will. So sometimes the waiting actually deepens our walk with God as we learn to trust him more. You know, Psalm 62 verse 8 says, trust in him at all times, you people, pour out your hearts before him. God is a refuge for us. And what I see that verse saying to us is we can trust him, we can pray to him, and then he can be our refuge

should pray? Well, first of all, we're told in Matthew chapter 6 and verse 10, John chapter 1, 14 and 15, that we should pray according to thy will, that is God's will, right? Not according to our will, what we want, but according to God's will. We surrender everything to the will of our Heavenly Father. Then it says we're to consider motive. God looks at our hearts. In James chapter 4, verse 3, it says that we pray and we don't receive because we ask, the King James says, amiss, right? That word actually in the Greek means we ask badly. We're badly, not in the sense necessarily that we're asking something that's wicked or evil, but badly in the sense that we're asking something that is not really in harmony with God's purpose or will for us. It's a bad prayer that we're asking for, a bad petition that we're making, because really God wants us to go in this direction. It might be something like we are praying that God would deliver us from this temptation, and we put the temptation right in front of our face. So we're praying badly in that sense. We need to pray intelligently. We need to work with our prayers and let God work through our prayers. And then we want to think about whether or not we've cherished sin. And if we, you know, the Bible says, if we regard iniquity in our hearts, that God doesn't hear us. That's Psalm 66, verse 18. So we need to think about what is it that's in our hearts? Because sometimes our hearts can deceive us, and we can be asking amiss because our hearts are not right with God. We're asking for something that's not in harmony with His will because our hearts are not surrendered to God. So the way we surrender our hearts to God is by abiding in Him. John chapter 15, verse 7 says, when we abide in Him, we abide in His word, then we can ask whatsoever we will. In fact, in Hebrews chapter 11, verse 6, it says that without faith, it's impossible to please God, and faith comes by hearing, and hearing by the word of God. So God is calling us into this faith relationship with Him through His word, and into this belief that He is, and that He is the rewarder of those who diligently seek Him. Diligently seek Him. I like that. You know, in Hebrews chapter 11, verse 6, that phrase, diligently seek Him, means to be earnest, to pursue diligently after God. And when we do that, we find that God will indeed answer our prayers. Consider the state of your heart also. You know, in James 4, verse 6, 1 Peter 5, verse 6, it says that we are to humble ourselves under the mighty hand of God, that God resists the proud, but He gives grace to the humble. So there are times when perhaps our hearts need a humbling experience. Perhaps God leaves the prayer unanswered so that we can take time to examine ourselves and see where our hearts are out of harmony with God, with His will. You know, ultimately, God sees the big picture. Romans chapter 8, verse 28, gotta love this verse. All things work together for good to those who love the Lord, to those who are called according to His purpose. So we can trust God ultimately with all of our prayers, even if it seems as though those prayers are not being answered. Paul's answer to prayer, as he prayed again and again and again, was 2 Corinthians chapter 12, verse 9. Do we know this verse? My grace is sufficient for you. God's grace is sufficient for us. And that's what we have to love about the bottom line of unanswered prayer. God's grace is sufficient for us. So the quarterly says a key fact that determines our response to what seems like unanswered prayers is our picture of God. If we see God as distant, as disinterested in our relationship with Him, we are weakened. In such times, we need to search the Bible for evidence of His love and His care, and pray that our distorted picture of Him will become clearer. We need a clearer picture of God's heart for us. Now, I want to look at a few examples in the Bible that really bring this out. For example, let's look in Daniel chapter 10. Daniel chapter 10, Daniel is praying earnestly for understanding of these prophetic visions that he's been given. And it says that he prays and he fasts for 3 weeks, and no answer comes to his prayer for 3 weeks. And then finally an answer comes, and we pick this up here in Daniel chapter 10 and verse 12. Then he, that is the angel that comes to answer his prayer, the angel Gabriel, said unto me, fear not, Daniel, for from the first day that thou didst set thine heart to understand, to chasten yourself, that is to fast and to pray before God, thy words were heard. And I am come for thy words. So think about this, because this is really important for unanswered prayer. Daniel's prayer seems to be unanswered for 3 weeks. When the angel comes 3 weeks later and responds to Daniel's prayer, Daniel is told, listen, when you first prayed, your words were heard. When you first prayed, your words were heard. So there are times when our prayers seem unanswered, not because they're not heard,
God hears.

0: hears our prayers, but the answer may be complicated. And it is in this situation because you've got the powers of the prince of darkness wrestling to hinder God's will, which directly relates to God, to Daniel's prayer. Daniel's praying about understanding prophecy, and God has laid out prophecy, and that prophecy involves human beings who are to make decisions specifically about a decree to let God's people go. And there are negative influences, there are dark influences trying to influence the human beings that are to give that decree forth. And of course, Michael shows up, prayers are answered. Let's look at another one. This one's in Matthew chapter 26, and it's verse 39, 42, and 44. Matthew chapter 26, here Jesus is in the Garden of Gethsemane, and he is praying that this cup can be taken out of his hands. In verse 39, he prays, Matthew 26, verse 39, and he went a little further and he fell on his face and he prayed saying, "Oh, my Father, if it be possible, let this cup pass from me. Nevertheless, not as I will, but as thou will." Again, here we see surrender to God's will. He prays this same prayer again in verse 42. And then a third time he prays it in verse 44. So we see here a persistence. The prayer persistence that we need is found in the example of Jesus Christ. Persist in prayer and then surrender it to God, right? In this particular case, the prayer is unanswered because it is not God's will, but Jesus is okay with that because he surrendered his will to God's will. God doesn't want that cup to pass out of his hands. We wouldn't be sitting here right now if that cup had passed out of his hands. So we are saved, but still we see the humanity of Christ and we ourselves are encompassed with humanity. There are times when we may pray certain prayers that aren't God's will and we just need to surrender that to the Lord. Matthew chapter 17, 19 to 21. Just reference this, Christ's disciples are wondering why they couldn't cast out the demon out of this young man that was devil-possessed. Christ came down, he cast him out. And Jesus basically says in verses 19 to 21, the reason why is because these things need to go out by fasting and prayer. Mm-hmm. So fasting combined with prayer is vitally important. My wife started fasting and prayer on a consistent basis, and we saw some amazing answers. And we, put our hands on the promises of God. It has nothing to do with us. It has everything to do with God's promises. And the final one, Elijah, unanswered prayer. You know, in James chapter 5, it talks about how Elijah prayed and it rained not, you know, for 3.5 years. And then he prayed again and it rained. And it sounds like, oh, he prayed once, it didn't rain. He prayed again and it started raining again. But really, when you look at the story, Elijah prayed again and again and again. And he prayed 7 times, which is a perfect number. Keep praying, keep persisting. God will answer your prayers according to his will.
1: Thank you so much, Pastor James. Appreciate that. We're going to take a short break for a short mission moment, and we'll be right back.
2: Hello, I'm Greg Morricone. I'm so glad you joined me for 3ABN Mission Moment. I've been telling you about Anne, who discovered Pastor Doug Batchelor's broadcast while she lived in California. Later, after she and her husband Lester moved to Huntsville, Alabama, she suffered a stroke. And while she recuperated, she found him again on a 3ABN station. While working with her physical therapist, she told him about 3ABN, and he asked her if she'd seen his relative, Pastor T. Marshall Kelly. Of course she had, and he told her they were both Seventh-day Adventists. Anne looked up the Sabbath in the Bible and discovered that Saturday was the Sabbath, not Sunday. She also adds that she had no trouble accepting that because it was so very clear. When she got an invitation to attend a live 3ABN broadcast in her city, she didn't hesitate. There she met Danny Shelton and many of the people she'd seen on TV, including Pastor T. Marshall Kelly. When Anne and Lester visited a local church, they were warmly welcomed, and soon she was baptized as a Seventh-day Adventist. She encourages all 3ABN viewers to read their Bible, but also make plans to attend church. "You'll enjoy the fellowship," she says. "It will bring refreshment to your life. So come and join the family." Join me next week for another 3ABN Mission Moment. God bless you in a special way.
3: 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I never grow tired of getting letters like this at 3ABN. 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
1: Welcome back to a lesson on practical prayer. We're going to go to Tuesday. Pastor Ryan Johnson, Jesus teaches us to pray.
5: Thank you so much, Pastor Loma King. Thank you so much, Pastor Rafferty. Friends, the lesson is indeed Jesus teaches us to pray. And before we get into it, I just want to say that it is not the desire of the Sabbath School lesson or of 3ABN Sabbath School panel to judge anyone by the way they pray to the Lord. Your communications with God are between you and God. I've had that happen. I know that hurts. But as we seek a closer relationship with God, there are some things that we can learn. So without wasting any more time, let's look at Matthew chapter 6, where Jesus has some strong words about prayer. I'm going to begin in verse 1. It says, "Take heed that you do not your alms before men to be seen of them. Otherwise you have no reward of your Father, which is in heaven." Verse 2. "Therefore, when thou doest thine alms, do not sound a trumpet before thee, as the hypocrites do in the synagogues and in the streets, that they may have glory of men. Verily I say unto you, they have their reward." You know, the lesson does talk about public prayer and certain types of public prayer and public communication with God. And Jesus has some really strong things to say about that here, and also how you do your service to God in a public manner. Is there anything wrong with praying and communicating with God in public? Well, let's see what the Bible says. If you'll turn with me to 2 Chronicles, I'm going to 2 Chronicles chapter 20, and I'm going to read verse 5. This is the story of Jehoshaphat. Now, if you're familiar with the story, Jehoshaphat, who was king, found the nation surrounded by the enemies, and look what happens. It says in verse 5, "And Jehoshaphat stood in the congregation of Judah publicly and Jerusalem in the house of the Lord before the new court." Verse 6, "And said, O Lord God of our fathers, art not thou God in heaven, and rulest not thou over all the kingdoms of the heathen? And in thine hand is there not power and might, so that none is able to withstand thee?" Jehoshaphat is praying a public prayer before the people, and it has a certain sound to it, doesn't it? It's not the very same sort of prayer that would be prayed just in private, and there was nothing wrong with that. You know, I remember one time when I was pastoring a little city called Pahrump, the first elder invited me to go to their city council meeting, and I wasn't familiar with that kind of fancy stuff, Sister Shelley, so I went and I had my suit on. All I was supposed to do was pray. At the time, they said, "Pastor, will you please have the prayer and open the meeting?" So, you know, I did that. But while they were having the meeting, Pastor Loma Kang, all of the equipment broke down. Mm-hmm. And they were joking and said, "Pastor, you ought to pray for this equipment." Well, I didn't know they were joking. Do you know I stood up in the middle of the city council and gave a public prayer for the equipment? And did the equipment come back on? You better believe it did. Lord answers prayers, and there is a place for public prayer. The Lord will honor public prayer. There's nothing wrong with that. Let's go to John chapter 17 and look at something else. This is Jesus himself. It says in verse 1, "These words spake Jesus and lifted up his eyes to heaven and said, Father, the hour is come, glorify thy Son, that thy Son may glorify thee." Jesus is delivering a public prayer in front of his disciples. It's pseudo-private, but this is called Christ's high priestly prayer. It's not only public, but if you read it in the Greek and indeed in the Aramaic, you will see that it almost has a psalm-like quality to it. This was something Christ prepared. There is nothing wrong with praying a prepared prayer, nothing wrong with praying a public prayer. These things don't make it fake, and it does not mean the ear of the Lord will not hear us. So what is it that Christ is talking about when he's saying, do not serve the Lord in these public manners in Matthew chapter 6? So I'm going to go back to Matthew 6, and in verse 2, we have this line that says, "that they may have glory of men." In anything that we are doing in our communication and our service to the Lord, if we are doing it so that we have the glory of people, there is a problem. Yeah. If you're praying publicly for the glory of men, there is a problem. If you are even praying privately for the glory of men and women, there is a problem. That is what separates the public prayers that we have looked at from the sort of public prayers that Jesus is talking about and that the Sabbath school lesson is talking about. Well, all right, Johnson, we have talked about how not to pray. Well, how should we pray? Well, there's a whole lot that can be said about that. In fact, I can't wait to hear what Sister Shelley has got to say on the subject. There are all kinds of prayers, but I always like pointing this out, Pastor Loma Kang. My grandmama used to go, and she was praying, you know, and the Lord heard her. There is a text, you know, the text in Romans 8:26 that says the Holy Spirit will take our utterances and he will carry them before the Lord. Am I the only preacher in here right now? Yes. You can communicate with the Lord as long as you are not doing it so that men may see you. Well, the question is still there. How shall we pray? You know, that question was asked of Christ. But even right here in chapter 6, the Lord, Jesus, jumps into a prayer. You're familiar with it. Starts in verse 9 of chapter 6. After this manner, therefore, pray ye, Our Father which art in heaven, hallowed be thy name. Thy kingdom come, thy will be done in earth as it is in heaven. Give us this day our daily bread, and forgive us our debts as we forgive our debtors. And lead us not into temptation, but deliver us from evil. For thine is the kingdom and the power and the glory forever. And then Jesus says, Amen. Jesus prays a lot of prayers. I like the prayer that he prays in John 11 outside the tomb of Lazarus. But this is considered the quintessential prayer because in another gospel, you see that he was asked, how should we pray? Now, people have taken this prayer and they've chopped it up, and they've moved it around, and they've looked at all the various movements, how Jesus opens up acknowledging that God is our Father, and then he goes into thanks, and then he goes into asking God to apportion us just what we need as we need it. That's why my prayer for $1 million will not be answered, thank the name of the Lord. The Lord will give me what I need as I need it. All these ways of looking at how the Lord's prayer is organized. But I found something, and maybe you're familiar with it, but it was kind of new to me as I was studying. Here's what I'm going to do. I'm switching to my iPad here in the interest of time, and I'm going to look at a section of the Lord's Prayer, and then I'm going to read a scripture, and it leads us to something interesting. All right, you ready? Here we go. Our Father, which art in heaven. Isaiah chapter 63, verse 16. O Lord, art our Father, our Redeemer. Thy name is from everlasting. Hallowed be thy name. Psalms 111, verse 9. He sent redemption unto his people. He hath commanded his covenant forever. Holy and reverend is his name. Thy kingdom come. Daniel 2:44. Shall God set up a kingdom that shall never be destroyed, and the kingdom shall not be left to other people. Thy

0: temptation, but deliver us from evil. Psalms 141, verse 4. Incline not my heart to any evil thing, to practice wicked works, which men that work iniquity, and let me not eat of their dainties. For thine is the kingdom and the power and the glory forever. 1 Chronicles 29, 11. Thine, O Lord, is the greatness and the power and the glory and the victory and the majesty, for all that is in heaven and in the earth is thine. Thine is the kingdom, O Lord, and thou art exalted as head above all. And the whole church said, Amen. Here's what we learn from this. When Christ is praying the quintessential prayer, Christ is putting scripture in the prayer. And you know what? We can too. Why does this matter? Because we've been studying, Pastor Loma Kang, how to pray. And I read this little book called The ABCs of Prayer. Ask, believe, and what, everybody? Claim. And we are taught that as we're praying, we too can put scripture in the prayer in the form of promises. This was the hidden lesson for me, looking at how Christ teaches us to pray, not for the glory of men, but for the glory of God. Amen.
1: Thank you so much for that. I'm just so excited about Wednesday's lesson. The title is Praise, Confession, Request, and Thanksgiving. But I love what you said, because it's going to tie into what's going to happen here. You know, Jesus taught us that prayer is not a speech. It's a relationship. Prayer is speaking to God as a loving friend and father. It's not rushing through a list of requests, which so many people do. They start praying and they're asking God for this. But this is to recognize God's power and provision. And it's meant to shape our hearts before He changes our circumstances. When you were talking about confession, I'm going to give you a different acronym. The Lord taught me in 1999 how to press into His presence. And I have a book called Pressing Into His Presence. And there was a pathway to prayer that actually developed over 2 weeks. The first couple of weeks, I think, it was praise, which is thanksgiving and adoration together, praise, repentance, and then intercession and supplication. Well, I was praying and praying and But then the Lord showed me to claim His promises. And when I started claiming His promises, that was amazing. So I'm going, and then the most important thing He showed me was to be still and listen. So here is the acronym: praise, repentance, affirmation, intercession, supplication, and exalt the Lord through listening. That's P-R-A-I-S-E, praise. Let's begin, because here's where I want to start. Let me tell you that I believe what the Lord showed me, I was studying the sanctuary, and what He showed me, Psalm 100 verse 4 says, enter into His gates with thanksgiving and into His courts with prayer. In the language of the temple, the gates and courts represent approaching the presence of the Lord. So God's invitation, I think, is clear as we are approaching Him, that we should enter into His gates with thanksgiving. This is praising God for what He has done in our life. You know, if you begin your prayer with thanksgiving, it is totally life-changing. Gratitude becomes the doorway through which worship and trust are restored. It's not a shallow positivity or a denial of pain, but thanksgiving is a joyful acknowledgement of God's goodness, even when the circumstances are heavy. The only way I've gotten through these last few years with all of the physical pain I've suffered and the condition, neurological conditions, when I start feeling sorry for myself, I just start thanking God, and it changes us. And you know, David understood this discipline. He encouraged himself in Psalm 103, verses 2 through 4. He says, "Bless the Lord, O my soul, and forget not all of his benefits." So,

0: When we're in emotional turmoil, that can silence our gratitude. If you've got grief, illness, financial pressure, fear, injustice, that can trap our minds and put us in a negative thought loop. And we keep replaying the problems without a resolution. But I guarantee you that when, if we don't put that in check, we're going to fall into a poor, pitiful me mindset. Ever been there? I've been there a couple of times, and I recognize it right away that self-pity drains the joy and the faith out of your life. But gratitude reminds us that we are constant recipients of God's mercy, and we know we can be thankful for the big blessings, but learn to be thankful for the little blessings. In Israel, did you know the Jews even, I heard one praying, they were thanking God for eyelashes because it keeps the sand out of their eyes in the storm. We got to be thankful for what we've got. Now, if we forget God's faithfulness, that leads us to murmuring, and it ultimately reflects that our heart is turned inward rather than upward. Scripture calls us to a higher response. We have read a couple of times, 1 Thessalonians 5:16-18. And everything, give thanks, for this is the will of God. Now, that's not an easy discipline,
1: right,
0: but it's deeply therapeutic. Thanksgiving lifts our eyes from ourselves. It awakens our awe, strengthens our faith, guards us against self-pity, and even modern research shows that what thanksgiving or gratitude does is it improves our emotional balance, it reduces stress and anxiety, it increases resilience, reshapes our thinking over time, and when you begin your prayer with thanksgiving, it kind of rewires your heart. It rewires your mind. It opens you to a deeper trust because you are remembering what God did for you. So now, thanksgiving is a springboard into praise. I'm going to put it this way. I think of thanksgiving and praise and adoration both fall under, we enter his courts with thanksgiving in our heart, enter his gates with thanksgiving, enter his courts with praise. We're going to shift from the gratitude of what God has done to the adoration of who he is. Praise takes us deeper. There's a Hebrew word, halal, and this means to boast, to celebrate, to shine. It's where we get the word hallelujah from. Praise magnifies God's nature and his character, not merely his acts. Psalm 96:4-9, if you're looking this up, the Lord is great and greatly to be praised. Give to the Lord the glory due his name. Praise humbles our heart. It erodes our pride. It reorients us to our complete dependence upon our Creator. We remember all things are possible with him. And God doesn't command us to praise because he needs the affirmation. He doesn't need an attaboy. He commands us to praise because it causes transformation in our hearts. Faith flourishes when praise is practiced. Hebrews 11:6 says, without faith, it is impossible to please him. So what happens? Praise reshapes our posture in prayer, our mental posture in prayer. It anchors us to the truth that all power belongs to God. And when our souls are cast down, praise becomes an act of hope. Okay, so Psalm 42:11, hope in the Lord, for I shall yet praise him. Psalm 22:3, you are holy, enthroned or inhabited in the praises of Israel. See, scripture reveals that God draws near when we are praising him. James 4:8 says, draw near to God. He will draw near to you. You start praising him. Remember in 2 Chronicles 5, when they were praising the Lord, what happened? The glory of the Lord filled the temple to where the priests couldn't even stand and pray. So praise lifts our perspective, and it's something that We can praise God for who He is, our Creator, our Redeemer, our Savior, our Shepherd, our Provider, our Healer, our Rock, our Constant Companion. Our hearts will be steadied and faith will be strengthened. I would say 60 to 70% of my prayer is thanksgiving and praise.
1: Wow.
0: That's how I start every prayer. And then I'm ready to pray. Repentance. Now that's the P is for praise, the R is for repentance. Repentance brings times of refreshing. I'm going to give you 5 quick steps to repentance because repentance brings joy. The first one is John 16:8. Under the Holy Spirit's convicting power, we recognize and think differently about our ungodly behavior. 2 Corinthians 7:10-11, godly sorrow produces repentance. 1 John 1:9, we confess our sins. He's faithful to forgive us. Isaiah 43:18-19, we receive God's forgiveness and forget the past. He's doing something new in us. Acts 5:31, it is God who grants us repentance. And this is how He brings us joy. Affirmation. This is praying His word back to Him, making prayer a two-way conversation. Intercessions, putting people before yourself. Supplication, Philippians 4:6-7. We present our requests to the Lord with thanksgiving. And then Psalm 46:10 says, be still and know He is God. End your prayer by listening, saying, God, speak to my heart right now. He's not going to give you a paragraph or a page, but He'll give you a couple of sentences. And He began with me saying, look it up. He'd say something and then He'd say, look it up. And I'd go to the scripture and find it. If you don't understand this praise prayer, I highly recommend pressing into His presence. It's a teaching that changed my life.
2: Amen. Thank you so much. Each one of you has shared wonderful things. And, you know, as we consider this subject of prayer, we can come to the conclusion that there's so much more and we can only scratch the surface in the time that we have here. This is Thursday's portion of the lesson. Other Questions About Prayer is the title. My name is John Dinsey. And Other Questions About Prayer. We're going to talk about a few questions presented here. And the first one is, why pray when God already knows? The lesson brings out a quote from the book Steps to Christ, one of my favorite books, on page 93. Not that it is necessary in order to make known to God what we are, but in order to enable us to receive Him. Prayer does not bring God down to us, but brings us up to Him. What a thought. When you pray, you are before the God of the universe. And this thought is found in the Bible. Let's go to Hebrews chapter 4, verse 14 and 15. For we have not an high priest, which cannot be touched with the feeling of our infirmities, but was in all points tempted like as we are, yet without sin. Let us therefore come boldly unto the throne of grace, that we may obtain mercy and find grace to help in time of need. We are to come boldly. That word boldly is more in the essence of confidence. And notice how Jesus says in the model prayer, not that that's the prayer we should pray, our Father, which art in heaven. This is talking about a relationship with God. So our prayer is our connection with God. And we are talking about the subject that's brought out in the lesson, growing in a relationship with God. And prayer is a part of that. Notice the invitation that King David gives to the Lord. And this can be said in a prayer that we offer to God. Psalm 139, verse 23 and 24. Search me, O God, and know my heart. Try me and know my thoughts, and see if there be any wicked way in me, and lead me in the way of everlasting. He's pouring out his heart to the Lord. Mm-hmm. He's saying, Lord, I don't want any of this wickedness in me. So search, and whatever you find, take it out, because he wants to be in the way of everlasting. In the lesson, there's a thought that's taken from Romans 8:26. And it says, the Holy Spirit intercedes for us when we don't know how to pray as we should. Mm-hmm. And it actually says with groanings, which cannot be uttered. This is a connection with God that involves the Holy Spirit and enables us to receive Him. You know, we should not look at prayer as a duty like, oh no, I got to pray. No, it is a privilege to pray. And when you think that God is our Father, you're not, you know, when you think about the kings of the world, the presidents, to go before the President of the United States, for example, or you have to go through this great protocol and you have to submit your name. They have to check your background. It's a long process. I don't know how long it is. I've never done it, nor have had interest to do that. But at any time, anywhere, we can approach our Heavenly Father. Let's go to another question. Why pray when all is well? Well, this is a good question, isn't it? And in the lesson, it brings this out, self-sufficiency and pride, and it says, go back to lesson number 3, can be one of the greatest barriers to a strong prayer life. If we'd only realize how much we need God, we'd come to Him much more. If perfect angels adore and worship Him, why should we as sinful humans think we're in less need? What do Matthew 5, 6 and Isaiah 44 3 say about the truth? Before I read that, I should bring before you the example of Jesus. Having humanity upon Him, He saw a necessity to pray. And you see in the scriptures, rising up a great while before day, He went to a place apart to pray. Also, you see that he stayed up all night in prayer. It was a necessity. And for us as humans, it's a necessity and a privilege to come before the Almighty God. Mm-hmm. And when you pray, you know, we think of the time when Elijah was there with the challenge of all those false gods and all the false priests that, hey, maybe he's on a journey. Keep calling on him because, you know, they were worshiping false gods, the people of Israel. And he just went in a simple prayer to God and fire came down from heaven. Mm-hmm. He had a connection with God Almighty. Matthew 5, 6, blessed are those who hunger and thirst for righteousness, for they shall be filled. Why pray when all is well? When you understand that we should hunger and thirst for righteousness, you can come before the Lord anytime. Isaiah 44, 3. For I will pour water on him who is thirsty and floods on the dry ground. I will pour my spirit on your descendants and my blessing on your offspring. We need prayer much more than we realize. If we really understood, if our eyes would be open to understand how much we need prayer, we will become alarmed and shocked. But we need to understand that we need a connection. There's a word of vital connection with God Almighty, because the devil would love to destroy us. And the longer we stay away from the Lord, the greater our danger. You know, in Psalm 42, there's this scripture that for quite a while, we say, well, that doesn't sound like something that I could see having that desire. And it says there in Psalms 42:1, as the deer pants for the water brook, so pants my soul for you, O God. My soul thirsts for God, for the living God. When shall I come and appear before God? You know, and I said, as a deer panteth for the water, so my soul pants. Wow, I haven't had that experience, the way we see here. And then one day, it was like, I don't know what was happening that day. I can't remember that. But I said, that verse came to mind because I had this sense, I need to have time with the Lord. And that verse became more a reality to me and understood it better. I need to read to you from the lesson. And actually is bringing out a quote from the book Education, page 257 and spills over 258. Prayer and faith are closely allied. and they need to be studied together. In the prayer of faith, there is a divine science. It is a science that everyone who would make his life work a success must understand. Christ says, "What things soever ye desire, when ye pray, believe that ye receive them, and ye shall have them." Mark 11:24. He makes it plain that our asking must be according to God's will. We must ask for the things that He has promised. And whatever we receive must be used in doing His will. The conditions met, the promise is unequivocal. We need look for no outward evidence of the blessing. Mm-hmm. And so, why delay? Why not set a plan to spend more time with the Lord than you have had today, this past week, this past month, the whole 12 months before? Why not create a plan to spend time with the Lord as you never had before? I believe we're living in times when it is required, it is a necessity to seek the Lord in prayer as never before. If, as I said before in other times, if your prayer is, I pray for my breakfast, I pray for my lunch, I pray for my dinner, and then I pray to go to bed, if that's the limit of your prayer, and please consider, how much time do you spend in those little prayers? 10 minutes? Does it even reach that much? Spend more time with the Lord, and you will be more grateful than you realize as you see that your life is changing. In Hebrews 11:6, but without faith, it is impossible to please Him. For he that cometh to God must believe that He is, and that He is a rewarder of them that diligently seek Him. It's time to diligently seek Him.
1: Amen. Yeah, thank you, sir. Pastor James, Pastor Johnson, Shelly Ann, Pastor John. I'll start all the way down with you, Pastor John Dinsey. Your closing thoughts, and we work our way up here.
2: You know, in Matthew chapter 11, it brings out that we need to believe what we are asking for. Believe that God will answer our prayer. And please consider that God is waiting for you to ask.
0: There's a pathway to prayer, and it follows the model of the sanctuary perfectly. If you enter His gates with thanksgiving and His courts with praise, if you repent, confess your sins, claim His word from the table of showbread, intercede as Jesus intercedes for us, and then when on the supplication you begin asking for the Holy Spirit, and then enter into the Holy of Holies and listen for the more.
3: Amen. Thank you, Sister Shelley. I'm realizing that in the interest of time, I summarized and didn't read the hot verse here in Matthew chapter 6, verse 5. Jesus says, "When you pray, do not be as the hypocrites do, standing there that they may be seen of men." No, we pray to the glory of God.
1: Monday's lesson, when prayers seem unanswered, maybe when prayers seem unanswered is because God's all about the relationship and not necessarily the answers to our prayers. 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
3: Amen.
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7: Marta and I moved from Southern California in 1995 up to Southern Oregon. We're living in our fifth wheel trailer and had about four channels that we could get in, and Better Life Broadcasting Network, it was one of those stations. And I happened to turn it on there one day, hadn't seen it before, and there was this fellow on there who was talking about, I'll never forget, the topic, is the devil in charge of hell? And it caught my attention, and it was Doug Batchelor.
8: I was not one to watch television much. I hardly ever watched it. And when Ron started watching Amazing Facts and said, Marta, you have to see this. You have to see what this guy's saying. It's not what we have been taught. Then I just got glued to the set. And all these truths that were coming out that I had never really understood before. And I had my Bible with me and spent a lot of time in the Word.
7: The Lord has worked miracles with Marta and I in leading us into the truth. In my Bible studies before I was Seventh-day Adventist Christian, there was a lot that I didn't understand.
8: As we were watching Doug Batchelor teach these sessions, we would find that he would say something, we'd say, well, that's not in the Bible that way. And then we'd look, and sure enough, it was.
7: After watching and studying for about a year and a half, we did join the local Seventh-day Adventist church up here in Grants Pass.
8: We had no idea that when we came into the truth by watching Amazing Facts and Better Life TV and 3ABN, how that would all lead us into a position where we were actually in his ministry. We were working for him.
7: And it worked out to where we became station managers in 2000. We thought maybe that would be for 6 or 8 months until they found someone who was really qualified to do this work. But it just worked out to where it continued on. And
8: we get calls all the time, and I can refer people to the websites like Sabbath Truth or to Amazing Facts website to watch other programming. They just love Doug Batchelor and the programs that are on, and the Sabbath school lessons and all the different things that are there. And we have given out over 10,000 of the Hidden Truth magazines at our camp meetings and at our fair booths and the different things that we do.
7: We get a lot of phone calls here at Better Life, and most every phone call from people who are new viewers or calling for the first time always mention Amazing Facts and Doug Batchelor.
8: The people who call in just love Amazing Facts. They love watching it. They are so blessed by the truths that are presented there by Doug, and how sincere he is, and how friendly, and how easy it is to understand what he's saying, and how clear the truths are. And they're kind of like we were. They wonder why they never saw it before.
7: It's a fulfilling thing to do, to be involved in a ministry like this that reaches out throughout all of Oregon now and in parts of Northern California. And we have that joy that God gives us to continue on every day.
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On some bright Tuesday, when we're feeling poised, benevolent, and calm, we set our minds to finally forgive the one whose wrong we can't forget. It's all an act of will, we say. And so we try to unremember their insulting words, the money borrowed that never was returned, the way they turned their backs to be with finer friends. And like all good intentions, it lasts an hour or two or even 10 until the insult twists again, or we are snubbed or mocked or cleaning up for them. Our righteous anger burns like bile, for now we have fresh evidence of malice. The wellspring of forgiveness is the heart from which it starts. Forgive one another just as God forgave you because of what Christ has done, the scripture urges. We can't forgive until we know, again, how much the Father has forgiven us for all the insults to His grace, for how we misused gifts He gave, for when we turned our backs on Christ. Only forgiven folk forgive. The grace we give is grace we have received. We make none by ourselves. For by grace you have been saved through faith, and this is not your own doing. It is the gift of God. So stay in grace.

Hey guys, thank you so much for watching. I hope you enjoyed my cover of I Can Only Imagine. I just wanted to thank the band Mercy Me and especially Bart for writing this song and sharing his incredible story. It's impacted me over the years as well as the lives of millions of people all over the world. The movie is out now, and it's an incredible story. Y'all should go watch it.

I grew up in a split Christian home where my mother was Christian, my father wasn't, and my father was very abusive. He was an alcoholic, ex-drug addict. We ran into a lot of problems as a family. My father became very abusive towards my mother, and there was just so much yelling, and the physical abuse eventually turned to me around 9 years old, and I just remember horrible times getting picked up by your hair and slammed into walls and slapped and thrown against walls on your from like a bunk bed, and it's all kinds of stuff. And at a young age I became very angry, so I decided I would commit suicide for the first time. And I was 10. I had gone up in this barn that we owned, and I tied a rope around the second floor, and I put that rope around my neck, and I walked out on this little, like a 2x12 beam, and I could have slipped, and I wouldn't be here today. Probably at the age of 12 is when I kind of took to my own and started figuring out what to do with my anger. I got involved in sports, contact sports, so football became my thing. I learned how to make people fear you, and I knew that if you could just take their soul, you know, before you got on that field or during practice, that you owned them. And I was putting kids in ambulances and breaking bones. It was a horrible thing looking back, and just the idea of what I was doing. I wasn't even trying to win. And eventually I injured my spine. And I kept injuring my spine as I was growing up. I was becoming a young man, and I could not only speak for myself, but physically I knew I was getting to a point where I could handle things if I needed to. So I decided to join the infantry. And all your drill sergeants are Green Berets and Rangers. It was no joke. It wasn't regular boot camp. You know, it was infantry school. This was the real deal. But eventually that back injury came back to haunt me. And I was ejected from the military, discharged because of my spine. I met this Christian girl, and her mother invited me to a Revelation seminar. Some amazing facts. I went, and the first four nights were incredible. After the fourth night, there was no way you could deny that the Bible is not legit, and that God isn't real, that Jesus isn't real. There's no way you could deny it anymore. It was so good, so well laid out. So I was left in this position. By the end of this thing, I knew that God couldn't turn a blind eye to me. So I decided I wanted to get baptized. And I just lost my job at the same time with the county. They didn't rehire for seasonal employees. They didn't have the budget. And I have no income except unemployment, the small amount of unemployment I had at that time. And I was homeless. So I was sleeping under bridges and in bathrooms in the park, urine-covered floors and next to dumpsters and all this stuff. Nobody at church knew. I would show up to church. I'd sit up in the front row, my suit dressed up. I'd take my showers at the gym. They had no idea. I was just running from a trash man hours before, sleeping next to a dumpster. But I was growing closer and closer to God through those times, learning to trust Him in the worst times of my life. Amazing facts. It changed my life in the sense that I had new understanding. I had the real, true gospel. I started really getting into church events with people, going to do things with people that were your age, and started getting on my feet slowly, continued to pray and look at Amazing Facts material, watch, you know, seminar after seminar. I felt that sense like I was getting back to God. And it's led me to start a ministry. We use Amazing Facts materials. We go door to door, we pass out, you know, Bible studies. And for me, Amazing Facts has been there the whole way through. And there's just so many resources that you can use. And I'm thankful. Amazing Facts changed my life.

We measure almost everything in life by big moments. The day I got married. The week I started the new job. That instant on my first skydive when I jumped from the plane. Memorable as they are, big moments aren't the real substance of our lives. It's years of staying married that add value. The honest work that yields satisfaction month by month. The friends who walk with us across the years, who share the ordinary days. The life of faith is like that too. It's the dailiness of prayer that builds our joy and stamina, the hours of deep openness when the love of God is spread abroad in our hearts. Trust is built by time and distance shared. 1,000 miles of undramatic journeys with Jesus are worth far more than brilliant, blazing moments. I have fought the good fight, the Apostle Paul told us. I have finished the race. I have kept the faith. Paul knew that there is grace at every marker, every signpost, every crossroad. Keep running or walking with Jesus today, and stay in grace.

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That's 92.1 FM, KWJD, live from Onalaska, Washington, because faith meets the airwaves here. And the music, oh yeah, it slaps.

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1: 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May 16th, unreserved

0: Unreserved surrender. I am crucified with Christ. Nevertheless, I live. Yet not I, but Christ liveth in me. And the life which I now live in the flesh, I live by the faith of the Son of God, who loved me and gave himself for me. Galatians chapter 2, verse 20. God will accept nothing less than unreserved surrender. Half-hearted, sinful Christians can never enter heaven. There they would find no happiness, for they know nothing of the high, holy principles that govern the members of the royal family. The true Christian keeps the windows of the soul open heavenward. He lives in fellowship with Christ. His will is conformed to the will of Christ. His highest desire is to become more and more Christ-like. Earnestly and untiringly, we are to strive to reach God's ideal for us. Not as a penance are we to do this, but as the only means of gaining true happiness. The only way to gain peace and joy is to have a living connection with Him who gave His life for us, who died that we might live, and who lives to unite His power with the efforts of those who are striving to overcome. Holiness is constant agreement with God. Shall we not strive to be that which Christ so greatly desires us to be, Christians in deed and in truth, that the world may see in our lives a revelation of the saving power of truth? This world is our preparatory school. While here, we shall meet with trials and difficulties. Continually, the enemy of God will seek to draw us away from our allegiance. But while we cleave to Him who gave Himself for us, we are safe. The whole world was gathered into the embrace of Christ. He died on the cross to destroy him who had the power of death and to take away the sin of every believing soul. He calls upon us to offer ourselves on the altar of service, a living, consuming sacrifice. We are to make an unreserved consecration to God of all that we have and are. In this lower school of earth, we are to learn the lessons that will prepare us to enter the higher school, where our education will continue under the personal instruction of Christ. Then He will open to us the meaning of His word. Shall we not, in the few days of probation remaining to us, act like men and women who are seeking for life in the kingdom of God, even an eternity of bliss? This Day with God, May 16th.
1: I encourage you to be ye doers of the word and not hearers only. 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
1: I'm Scarlett Varley. I grew up in a military home. Both my parents were in the Navy, and my mom left fairly early, and then my dad stayed for 15 years, and so he was deployed a lot. We would read the Bible every night together as a family. And I mean, I knew like that God was there, and like I knew that he like died for me, but it wasn't something that like, you know, stuck in my head. Anytime I went to church, I never got enough information. You know, you're there for just like an hour. I was super, super hungry for knowledge, and I wasn't being given it. And even though I accepted Christ, my faith like really wasn't all that strong. I mean, I had lost my first friend in high school, you know, my first boyfriend to suicide, and that was really hard, and I didn't understand it. And I was just really, really depressed. I was also, like, abused, and so I was just really confused, and I was like, Lord, why was I put in that situation where I had no control over anything? I was suicidal, I was developing an eating disorder, so, like, all these things were just coming into play. You know, I don't feel loved. You know, that's not something that would happen if I was loved, or that's not something that would happen if maybe I must have done something wrong if I went through that. And I just blamed myself for everything. On the outside, I was still like super happy and outgoing, and I'd give everyone a hug and compliment them and try to put the attention on other people. And so people didn't know what I was going through. I was just super confused about life and why am I here? Like, I don't think I have a reason to even be alive. And I was really confused with God, like, why would you let this happen? Like, why wouldn't you intervene? I just wanted to change it. I wanted to change it so bad, and there was nothing I could do. I quit choir because I was around too many people. Choir was a big thing. I just isolated myself because I couldn't stand being around people, and I was like, oh, well, if I don't have any friends and if something happens to them, well, then it won't affect me because I'm not part of their lives. And so I was just really scared of just losing people. And so I thought if the more I pushed them away, the easier it would be to just go through life. The problem was I didn't turn to God, and that's when I needed him most. My sophomore year in high school, we went on this thing called Fall Weekend. So we went on a retreat for like the weekend, and they showed this clip of Jesus Christ on the cross, and that broke me. I mean, I was crying so much. And after they showed the clip, you know, everyone's just super quiet, and they're like, all right, go out on the campus, and we're gonna do this thing called 20 minutes. And so I'm sitting out there, and I'm just like praying. I gave my life to Christ, and it was just such like a beautiful moment. Right around that time, my dad found Doug Batchelor on the TV. And so he's like, Scarlett, come watch this. And I'm like, all right, like, I'll watch it. And so we started watching it, like, all the time. And he's like, you know, this is, like, the Bible truth. I was like, it definitely is. He's like, Scarlett, you should go to AFCO. And I was like, that's not really my cup of tea. I was a very spirited person. And AFCO was structured, and me as a person, I wasn't too structured. But you know, the more I thought about AFCO, the happier I got. And it was like a 2 weeks notice before AFCO started. She's like, you got accepted, like, we emailed you your letter and all this stuff. And I was like, oh no, I have to pack up my entire life. And so I'm like, frantically like packing up everything, and me and my dad like drive cross country. And AFCO was not what I expected at all. They've definitely led me and helped me and talked to me and taught me and just loved me and accepted me as who I was and just helped me grow as a person. It's showing me different ways of life and just how to live like a better life in all sorts of areas. Without the help of the Lord and without like people who love the Lord and love me, I wouldn't be where I am today. Even though I didn't want him, I kind of shoved him away. He didn't let go, and so I'm super grateful.

My faith is but a sandy castle trembling on the beach of time. Many of us could write that line, or whisper it at least. We are awash in our mistakes. The hot words said, the things consumed, the foolish deeds that damaged health or wounded those we love. On good days, we remember grace, and for some hours the tide recedes. But then a wave of surging guilt erases faith's small towers on our beach. Will nothing change this ebb and flow? So speak aloud the grace you know. Rehearse to someone good things God has done for you, the reconciliations made, the habits changed from bad to better, the kindness that you practiced until caring seemed like second nature. Through grace, your life is different than it was, and every difference that you voice will be a brick against the tide. Faith grows by hearing, even when you listen to yourself. The word is near you, in your mouth and in your heart. That is the word of faith that we are proclaiming. Your faith is built upon a rock, and Jesus never fails. So stay in grace.

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1: One of the most televised weddings in human history took place on April 29, 2011, in London, inside the Westminster Abbey, between Prince William, Duke of Cambridge, and Catherine Middleton. People around the world were glued to their television sets, and as could be expected, Kate Middleton wore a beautiful white dress. I still remember my wedding day wasn't televised, but it was a big event to me and my wife, Kristen. It took place on April 9, the year 2000, in Sacramento, California, and as could be expected, my beautiful bride-to-be also wore a white dress, and she looked stunning. The book of Revelation, chapter 7, describes another wedding, a royal wedding, a bigger wedding in heaven. And in verse 9, the Bible says, "After this I beheld, and lo, a great multitude, which no man could number, of all kindreds, nations, tongues, and people. They stood before the throne of God and before the Lamb, clothed with white robes." White robes. Whether you're a boy or a girl, a man or a woman, God's plan is that you be a part of that wedding, that you wear a white robe on that great day when the church is married to the Lord Jesus Christ. And what we need to do to get ready for it is to turn away from sin to the darkness, from the darkness and evil of this world, and trust in Jesus Christ as our personal Savior, invite Him into our hearts, give our whole lives to Him, and if we do, He promises He will place upon us a pure white robe. God has a white robe for you. Will you wear it? Let's get ready for the big wedding, the royal wedding. You have just heard His voice today.
0: If you enjoyed this short devotional with Steve Wolberg, you can hear more messages online at His Voice Today.

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0: Lord. God's ideal for his children. Be ye therefore perfect, even as your Father which is in heaven is perfect. Matthew chapter 5, verse 48. The religion of Christ never degrades the receiver. It never makes him coarse or rough, discourteous or self-important, passionate or hard-hearted. On the contrary, it refines the taste, sanctifies the judgment, and purifies and ennobles the thoughts, bringing them into captivity to Jesus Christ. God's ideal for his children is higher than the highest human thought can reach. The living God has given in his holy law a transcript of his character. The greatest teacher the world has ever known is Jesus Christ. And what is the standard he has given for all who believe in him? Be ye therefore perfect, even as your Father which is in heaven is perfect. Matthew chapter 5, verse 48. As God is perfect in his sphere of action, so man may be perfect in his human sphere. The ideal of Christian character is Christ-likeness. There is open before us a path of continual advancement. We have an object to reach, a standard to gain, which includes everything good and pure and noble and elevated. There should be continual striving and constant progress, onward and upward toward perfection of character. Without the divine working, man can do no good thing. God calls every man to repentance, yet man cannot even repent unless the Holy Spirit works upon his heart. But the Lord wants no man to wait until he thinks he has repented before he takes steps toward Jesus. The Savior is continually drawing men to repentance. They need only to submit to be drawn, and their hearts will be melted in penitence. To man is allotted a part in this great struggle for everlasting life. He must respond to the working of the Holy Spirit. It will require a struggle to break through the powers of darkness, and the Spirit works in him to accomplish this. But man is no passive being to be saved in indolence. He is called upon to strain every muscle and exercise every faculty in the struggle for immortality. Yet, it is God that supplies the efficiency. No human being can be saved in indolence. The Lord bids us, strive to enter in at the strait gate. For many, I say unto you, will seek to enter in and shall not be able. Luke chapter 13, verse 24. Wide is the gate, and broad is the way that leadeth to destruction, and many there be which go in thereat, because straight is the gate, and narrow the way which leadeth unto life, and few there be that find it. Matthew chapter 7, verses 13 and 14. This passage was taken from Counsels to Parents, Teachers, and Students, pages 365 and 366. Our Daily Bread, May 16th.
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1: I grew up here in New York City, I guess dealing with all the temptations that you would have in a big city. Everything that you could imagine that you could run into, drugs, crime, was always here. When I was at a young age, I actually got into trouble with the law, and my only out was to join the military at the time in order to not do time. So I left New York and traveled the world a little bit while I was in the military. Eventually, I came back. Having grown up as a hip-hop kid, I eventually found myself working in the music business, actually. I worked at a couple of major radio stations, hip-hop, reggae. I was at all the big reggae shows working them. No matter what I did to try and satisfy myself, nothing really worked. I remember I used to play at this one club in Manhattan. We used to play there every Friday night. So I came home one Saturday morning after leaving the club, and I turned on the video channel like I usually do. So it was this guy in the video channel talking, and he was definitely out of place, but the things that he was saying just totally amazed me. I had never heard anyone speak about the Bible like this before. So I started coming home early on Saturday mornings just to catch this show. I found the things that he was saying absolutely amazing, to the point where it literally made me stop and start to think about how I was living my life. So I found that all of these things that I had been doing to try and find happiness were actually not making me happy at all, but were really just leaving me empty inside. When I started reading the Bible and it started to make sense, I started to make changes. I even tried to keep the Sabbath, which I failed at miserably. So I was actually invited by Amazing Facts to go to see a live series at one of the local churches. But after going the first night, I ended up going another night and another night. I stayed for the entire series. That was the day I made a decision that changed the rest of my life forever. I gave my life to Christ, and everything was different after that. I made a decision to give up the music business, stop hanging out at all of the clubs. I made a decision that was eternal for me and for my family. I started going to church. I got a position in church where I was actually in charge of the personal ministries department. And the same Amazing Facts studies that changed my life, I actually got to share them with people and sit down with them and tell them about Jesus.

The accolades descend like ticker tape. The headlines trumpet talent, breakthrough innovation, even genius. The penthouse suite no longer holds his newfound friends who wait for selfie moments with the star. But in his heart of hearts, he asks, am I really loved for me? Her performance brings the critics to their knees, a soaring voice, a perfect portrayal of opera's most tragic heroine, a triumph, a revelation. But when the final curtain call is done and all the great reviews are folded, she wonders, am I really loved for me? It's the question that never goes away, a deep uncertainty lingering beyond the money, power, skill, or fame. And even well-meant promises from lovers, colleagues, friends, and crowds don't fill the emptiness within. Jesus says, I have loved you just as my Father has loved me. God was in Christ reconciling the world to himself, no longer counting people's sins against them. God proves his love for us in that while we were still sinners, Christ died for us. We never tire of learning that we're loved. At our best, at our worst, in our doing and undoing. We may be brilliant, broken, blessed, or bruised, but with him there is no alteration or shadow caused by change. The old song urged, the gospel in a word is love. Hear that melody again and let yourself believe. And stay in grace.

coming after me. No wall you won't kick down, lie you won't tear down, coming after me.

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1: My father, Gene Wahlberg, goes to a church in Southern California in the Hollywood area, and he told me a story once about a woman that was at the edge of her rope. Her life was falling apart. She was very discouraged. She just had really no reason to live. She was full of sin and all kinds of problems, and she finally decided to take her life. And she was sitting in her living room, and her cat panicked, and her cat jumped and landed on her television remote, and the remote changed the channel, and all of a sudden this woman found herself looking at Pastor Lloyd Ogilvie and his television program, Let God Love You. And as she tuned in and listened, the Lord just reached down from heaven, got a hold of her heart, and said to her, I love you, don't do it. You have a reason to live because Jesus Christ died for you. And this woman responded. She accepted Jesus and her life was saved and her soul was saved. John chapter 3 verse 16 is where Jesus said, For God so loved the world that he gave his only begotten Son, that whoever believes in him should not perish, but have everlasting life. You may feel like your life is a mess and you have no hope and you're full of sin and you just don't know which way to turn and you're at the edge of your rope. If you are in that condition, I promise you, God does love you. Jesus said it. He so loved the world, and that includes you. And if you will trust his love, trust his heart, trust what Jesus did on the cross for you, God will lift you up, encourage you, change your life, and give you everlasting life by his grace. God loves you. Jesus promised he does. You have just heard his voice today.
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0: And you stepped into the dark, 'cause that's just the kind of God
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Pathway to Purity. And every man that hath this hope in him purifieth himself, even as he is pure. 1 John chapter 3, verse 3. Does this text mean that the human agent can remove one stain of sin from his soul? No. Then what does it mean to purify himself? It means to look upon the Lord's great moral standard of righteousness, the holy law of God, and see that he is a sinner in the light of that law. Whosoever committeth sin transgresseth also the law, for sin is the transgression of the law. And ye know that he was manifested to take away our sins, and in him is no sin. 1 John chapter 3, verses 4 and 5. It is through faith in Jesus Christ that the human agent is purified and cleansed. Whosoever abideth in him sinneth not. 1 John chapter 3, verse 6. God has power to keep the soul that is in Christ. A mere profession of godliness is worthless. It is he that abideth in Christ that is a Christian. In every clime, in every nation, our youth should cooperate with God. The only way a person can be pure is to become like-minded with God. How can we know God? By studying his word. Unless the mind of God becomes the mind of man, every effort to purify himself will be useless, for it is impossible to elevate man except through a knowledge of God. The outward gloss may be put on, and men may be, as were the Pharisees, whom Jesus described as whited sepulchres, full of corruption and dead men's bones. But all the deformity of the soul is open to him who judgeth righteously,

0: And unless the truth is planted in the heart, it cannot control the life. Cleansing the outside of the cup will never make the vessel pure within. A nominal acceptance of truth is good as far as it goes, and the ability to give a reason for our faith is a good accomplishment. But if the truth does not go deeper than this, the soul will never be saved. The heart must be purified from all moral defilement. I know also, my God, that thou triest the heart and hast pleasure in uprightness. 1 Chronicles chapter 29, verse 17. Search me, O God, and know my heart. Try me and know my thoughts, and see if there be any wicked way in me, and lead me in the way everlasting. Psalm 139, verses 23 and 24. Our High Calling, May 16th.
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2: Amazing Facts has definitely left a major impression in my life.
3: If it wasn't for Amazing Facts, I would not be here right now. My relationship with Christ would not exist because of Amazing Facts ministry and all the programs that they do and the internet and all the websites that they offer and the prints, the tapes, all those things have been a great resource to me to go to study, to learn, to more fully develop my relationship with Christ.
2: When I left home and started attending college, the rest of the world seemed to slowly but surely creep into my life. I stopped going to church for a while, and I became so guilty about not doing what I knew was right that I quit saying my prayers. I avoided God completely for a while.
3: When I was in college, I met my wife, Dominique, at an organization event, a social event that she was at too, and I met her there and we began talking.
2: It seems that from the moment I met Michael, God was definitely using him in my life to bring me back to him. At the same time, he was using me to bring Michael into a relationship with him, which he had never had before. So it was definitely a divine appointment.
3: So Dominique and I have been going on a few dates now, and she decided it was time for now to meet her parents. So I needed to meet her dad. I said, okay, that's fine. So we were sitting there, and after we finished lunch, Dominique and her mom went to the backyard and having a discussion. So her dad pulled me to the side, and we started talking about religion. So he opened up the Bible and went through a Bible study, which I didn't realize at the time ended up being a four-hour Bible study.
2: The first Amazing Facts prophecy seminar that I had ever attended was when I was, I believe I was like 14 or 15, and it was Jason Morgan's very first seminar that he had ever done. And when I was in college, he came back for a fourth seminar when Michael and I were dating.
3: When I was dating my wife in college, she told me about a prophecy seminar that was going on in New Orleans. So we decided every day to make the commute and go to listen to this evangelistic series.
2: He knew very early on in Jason's series that he wanted to be baptized. So he was very eager about it. And so my father actually had a set of Doug Batchelor's prophecy seminar on tape. And he told Michael to watch the seminar, and if he agreed with everything in it and completed all the lessons, that he'd be ready to be baptized by the end of it. And so simultaneously, while Michael was going through Jason's series, he was also doing Doug Batchelor's series on tape during the day. So he was getting a double dose real quick, and by the end of it, he was ready to be baptized. Well, once we were married, Michael and I both moved back to New Orleans to assist in rebuilding homes after Hurricane Katrina. A lot of my family members had lost everything, and so we both felt very convicted after school to make an effort to go and make a difference down there. From there, it was about work, work, work, and not really putting God first again. And just like in college, it was slowly but surely Christ and my relationship was being put on the back burner. I was cleaning up one afternoon and a copy of our wedding vows fell out of the back of a photo album. And the last line in our wedding vows was, "Together we will love, serve, and honor Christ," with him being at the center of our relationship. When Michael came home from work that night, we had a conversation and I just told him, we need to change. We've got to start doing what we're supposed to. So from there, once again, Jason, we started watching his DVDs that he had given us a set of, one of his series that he had recorded somewhere. And so every night we were watching again another prophecy seminar. One day I had a horrible day at work and it was not going well, and I pretty much just had a breakdown, and I was on my knees in my office crying, and I was praying, you know, "God, what do you want for me? I'm sorry. I was asking God, "What do you want for me? What do you want with my life?" Because even though we were helping people get back into their earthly homes, We knew we needed to help people get back into their heavenly homes. And that was our focus. That's what our focus needed to be. So as I was praying, I sat back down in my chair and I opened up my Bible, and the verse that I opened up to was Proverbs 3, 5, and 6. And, you know, it says to trust in the Lord with all thine heart and lean not on thine own understanding, but acknowledge him in all thy ways and he shall direct thy paths. And right at that moment, I read that and I had a total peace come over me. And that was the moment that I made the decision to fill out the application for AFCO.
3: I wanted to go to AFCO to take time away from the world, to study scripture, to really learn how to witness to others. That was one of the main reasons I wanted to come to AFCO, because not only did I want to reinforce my beliefs and know what I believed more fully, but also I wanted to have the tools and be able to witness to others.
2: Amazing Facts has definitely left a major impression in my life.
3: If it wasn't for Amazing Facts, I would not be here right now. My relationship with Christ would not exist because of Amazing Facts ministry and all the programs that they do, and the internet and all the websites that they offer, and the prints, the tapes, all those things have been a great resource to me to go to study, to learn, to more fully develop my relationship with Christ. So it has been an integral part of my life and has definitely helped lead me to Christ.

Of all the sins to which we fall, none makes us feel so smug as vengeance. When we're the injured ones, the hurting ones, acknowledged victims of some sin, we live a perilously long moment of unexpected power. The voices of our culture ring too loudly in our ears. Retaliate. Require groveling. Make certain that they'll never hurt you or anyone like that again. And sometimes, in our weakness, we savor the imagination of how much pain we could inflict, all righteously, of course. We picture those who hurt us getting stings that we've endured. It's grimly satisfying on some scale of eye for eye. But then the gospel pierces through our fog of pain, and we hear again the words that once changed everything for us. While we were yet sinners, Christ died for us. In Christ, God was reconciling the world to himself, not counting their trespasses against them. Only people who have been forgiven ever truly forgive. The memory of our undeserved redemption pushes through our injury, and we recall how we were once where our abusers are. The grace we give is built on memory of how we've been released and how our hearts have been renewed. So we lay down the lance, give up the sword. We offer others peace and healing. Jesus is still giving us. This is his way. So stay in grace.

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1: There's a lot of people in this world who really want to go to heaven, but they just feel like they're not worthy. They're just not good enough. They just don't think they'll ever make it. Well, if you feel that way, I've got good news for you. It's only those who know that they're unworthy that are going to heaven. There's a Bible verse about this, and it's in 1 Timothy chapter 1, verse 15. These are the words of the Apostle Paul, and this is what he said. This is a faithful saying, and worthy, the saying is worthy, of all acceptance, that Christ Jesus came into the world to save sinners, of whom I am chief. Paul was a sinner. For a while he thought he was worthy, but then he realized he wasn't. Before he became a Christian, he actually hated Jesus. He didn't believe that he was the Messiah. He went to war against the church. He actually put Christians to death. And he blasphemed the name of God, the name of Jesus Christ, his son. And yet the Lord still loved him. And God made a move on him and eventually turned him around and changed his life by his grace. And Paul, unworthy as he was, as a transformed Christian, eventually wrote most of the New Testament. And he learned the truth that it's those who know that they're unworthy, they're the ones that Jesus Christ can save. Again, 1 Timothy chapter 1, verse 15, Paul said, this is a faithful saying, and it is worthy of all acceptance, that Jesus Christ came into the world to save sinners, of whom I am chief. That's the good news of God's word. You are not worthy, but Jesus is worthy, and he can still save you by his grace. That is his voice to you today.
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1: This Day with God, a devotional by Ellen White. May 16th, unreserved

Unreserved surrender. I am crucified with Christ. Nevertheless, I live. Yet not I, but Christ liveth in me. And the life which I now live in the flesh, I live by the faith of the Son of God, who loved me and gave himself for me. Galatians chapter 2, verse 20. God will accept nothing less than unreserved surrender. Half-hearted, sinful Christians can never enter heaven. There they would find no happiness, for they know nothing of the high, holy principles that govern the members of the royal family. The true Christian keeps the windows of the soul open heavenward. He lives in fellowship with Christ. His will is conformed to the will of Christ. His highest desire is to become more and more Christ-like. Earnestly and untiringly, we are to strive to reach God's ideal for us. Not as a penance are we to do this, but as the only means of gaining true happiness. The only way to gain peace and joy is to have a living connection with Him who gave His life for us, who died that we might live, and who lives to unite His power with the efforts of those who are striving to overcome. Holiness is constant agreement with God. Shall we not strive to be that which Christ so greatly desires us to be, Christians in deed and in truth, that the world may see in our lives a revelation of the saving power of truth? This world is our preparatory school. While here, we shall meet with trials and difficulties. Continually, the enemy of God will seek to draw us away from our allegiance. But while we cleave to Him who gave Himself for us, we are safe.

0: The whole world was gathered into the embrace of Christ. He died on the cross to destroy him who had the power of death and to take away the sin of every believing soul. He calls upon us to offer ourselves on the altar of service, a living, consuming sacrifice. We are to make an unreserved consecration to God of all that we have and are. In this lower school of earth, we are to learn the lessons that will prepare us to enter the higher school, where our education will continue under the personal instruction of Christ. Then he will open to us the meaning of his word. Shall we not, in the few days of probation remaining to us, act like men and women who are seeking for life in the kingdom of God, even an eternity of bliss? This Day with God, May 16th.
1: I encourage you to be ye doers of the word and not hearers only. Thank you for listening, and be sure to join us tomorrow for your daily devotional reading.

When I was 8 years old, I brought home a 5-foot rattlesnake, and it's gone downhill ever since. Rattlesnakes, sharks, cliff diving, free diving. I wouldn't call myself an adrenaline junkie. I just realized that the closest that I've ever been to being alive is when I'm so close to death. I was raised in the northern mountains of Mexico. I learned English because there was missionary groups that were coming from Colorado and then going to the northern mountains of Mexico. And they were all changed on these short-term mission trips, and they had these unbelievable experiences and their close encounters with God. And I would share their testimony, and I would translate for them. And I was jealous. I was jealous because I didn't have a testimony. I didn't have something like that. I didn't have that life-changing experience, that close encounter with God. I knew He was there. I couldn't understand Him, and I didn't really want anything to do with Him. And part of me wanted Him not to want anything to do with me. I felt like I was unworthy of God's love. I left Mexico to come to college. Once I got to college, I realized how expensive college was. And so in order to pay for college, I became a commercial salmon fisherman in Alaska. And the first time that I stepped on a boat, I knew I was going to be a fisherman for the rest of my life. I met this man in Tennessee in one of the rivers, and I found out that he had an orphanage in Honduras. And he said, you know, you can come down to Honduras, you can help us put a support video together. And you know, it's like, maybe you can get some college credits out of it. And I said, you know, that'd be great. I would do that. I would love to do that. And so I flew down to Honduras. And one of the conversations that we had during dinner, we were talking about this and that. And somehow I brought up rapture. And they said, well, find us a place in Scripture where it talks about rapture. And I said, it's all over the Bible. They said, is it really though? So they gave me a DVD that said Amazing Facts. And I remember coming back to America, and I started watching, and I said, Amazing Facts Presents, and Doug Batchelor started talking. One of the things that he said is that the word rapture wasn't in Scripture. And that was the first time that I actually heard Pastor Batchelor speak. And then I run into YouTube a video series called Prophecy Code. And I said, oh, this is going to be good, sweet. But it was just torture, because everything I knew was just getting tossed out the window. He was just using scripture after scripture to take away everything and all everything that I thought was normal and everything that I knew about the book of Apocalypse. Ever since I've learned scriptural truth and I've seen the light, I feel like there's been a fire rekindled in my heart, and I have this knowledge that I want to share with people. It brings me peace, and I think that it does that for other people we've managed to share with. My name is Andrew. I am a fisherman and a dreamer. I want to thank you for changing my life.

Some wit has cracked that there are just two kinds of people in the world. Those you would go walking with, and those with whom you never would. Simple as it seems, it helps us choose companions for the journey. There are so many angry souls, exuding ego, spitting spite, who make an office hallway walk a journey of deep angst and fear. They have no patience for us fools. They scorn forgiving others' sins. They call for justice, not for love. And yes, they always walk alone. But there are others, touched by grace, who breathe the cleaner air of peace. With them, we'd walk around the world, or at least 5 times around the block. They listen better than they speak. They're quick to heal, slow to challenge, offering the safety broken, wounded people crave. And no, they never walk alone. Grace teaches us with whom to walk, remembering that we were once alone, undone, and far from God. But now, you are no longer strangers and aliens, but you are citizens with the saints and also members of the household of God. We were meant to walk with others. Choose the ones who bring you joy. And stay in grace.

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1: Revelation chapter 7 verse 3 says that it is the servants of our God who will finally be sealed in their foreheads. I heard a story about a black man back in the old days of slavery, a big man who was being auctioned off to the highest bidder. And he was defiant, and he stood up in front of this crowd and he said, "I won't work. I just won't work." And the bidding went on, and there was a wealthy white man that won the bid. And when he took the slave and said, "You're my slave, you're mine," then he said to him, "I won't work." The big man said, "I won't work." So then he took him home, took him to this big plantation, and outside of his mansion, he had another nice little house. And the wealthy white man said to the black man, he said, "This is going to be your house." And the man looked at him like, "What are you talking about?" And then he said, "You see this garden, this plot of ground right here? This is going to be where you can grow your own food." And the man just looked at him, and he was just completely mystified. And then the white man looked at him, and he said, "Let me tell you something." He said, I didn't buy you to make you a slave. He said, "I bought you to set you free." And when the big black man heard that, he just was so moved that he fell down on his knees, and he grabbed the white man's legs, and he said, Master, I will serve you forever." Revelation chapter 7, verse 3 says that it is the servants of our God who will be sealed in their foreheads. And those servants love Jesus and want to follow him because of what he's done for us on the cross. You have just heard his voice.
0: If you enjoyed this short devotional with Steve Wolberg, you can

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That's 92.1 FM, KWJD, live from Onalaska, Washington, because faith meets the airwaves here. And the music, oh yeah, it slaps.

word. God's ideal for his children. Be ye therefore perfect, even as your Father which is in heaven is perfect. Matthew chapter 5, verse 48. The religion of Christ never degrades the receiver. It never makes him coarse or rough, discourteous or self-important, passionate or hard-hearted. On the contrary, it refines the taste, sanctifies the judgment, and purifies and ennobles the thoughts, bringing them into captivity to Jesus Christ. God's ideal for his children is higher than the highest human thought can reach. The living God has given in his holy law a transcript of his character. The greatest teacher the world has ever known is Jesus Christ. And what is the standard he has given for all who believe in him? Be ye therefore perfect, even as your Father which is in heaven is perfect. Matthew chapter 5, verse 48. As God is perfect in his sphere of action, so man may be perfect in his human sphere. The ideal of Christian character is Christ-likeness. There is open before us a path of continual advancement. We have an object to reach, a standard to gain, which includes everything good and pure and noble and elevated. There should be continual striving and constant progress, onward and upward toward perfection of character. Without the divine working, man can do no good thing. God calls every man to repentance, yet man cannot even repent unless the Holy Spirit works upon his heart. But the Lord wants no man to wait until he thinks he has repented before he takes steps toward Jesus. The Savior is continually drawing men to repentance. They need only to submit to be drawn, and their hearts will be melted in penitence. To man is allotted a part in this great struggle for everlasting life. He must respond to the working of the Holy Spirit. It will require a struggle to break through the powers of darkness, and the Spirit works in him to accomplish this. But man is no passive being to be saved in indolence. He is called upon to strain every muscle and exercise every faculty in the struggle for immortality. Yet, it is God that supplies the efficiency. No human being can be saved in indolence. The Lord bids us strive to enter in at the strait gate. For many, I say unto you, will seek to enter in and shall not be able. Luke chapter 13, verse 24. Wide is the gate, and broad is the way that leadeth to destruction, and many there be which go in thereat, because straight is the gate, and narrow the way which leadeth unto life, and few there be that find it. Matthew chapter 7, verses 13 and 14. This passage was taken from Counsels to Parents, Teachers, and Students, pages 365, pages 365, and 366. Our Daily Bread.

My name is Diane Lee. My family did not go regularly to church, but they did send us to religious instructions regularly. God, to me, as a young child, I was very confused on who he really was. I remember growing up and being told that I was never going to amount to anything, that I was stupid. When I was molested and I cried out to God and I just sobbed half the night away and I had school the next day, I remember asking God, why is this happening to me? Can't you stop this? Why is my father doing this to his own daughter? It was tough. It went on for a number of years. I made the decision I needed to leave home. And when I left home, I started to drink, hanging with people I thought were my friends. And we all drank, sometimes till stupor. I eventually met a man. I fell into his trap, I guess you could say, and I ended up pregnant 3 times. He was very violent and abusive. And I was one of those women who used to wear sunglasses at night to cover the bruises. And so I fled an abusive relationship with the father of my children. And I put myself through nursing school, and I needed to find another way of life. I said, I need to find another church. And I started surfing the web. An Amazing Facts website popped up. So I clicked on it. Now, I had listened to a number of sermons from different people, you know, priests and pastors, and they didn't talk anything like Doug Batchelor. He spoke in such a way that he spoke in such a way a young child could clearly understand. That was missing from my life. That was the first time I'd ever heard the truth of what the Bible was saying. I was listening to one sermon, and then I found myself listening to them all day long. And then all day long the next day, and the next day, and I just couldn't get enough. And I was able to take my Bible and open up to everything he was talking about, and it's there. Truly, if it wasn't for Amazing Facts, I would not be here in this church. Not only has Pastor Doug Batchelor changed me as a person, he's changed my faith. He saved my life. I'm just thankful to be alive.

0: In desert canyons, ferns will flourish, sprouting from the bone-dry walls. None of them is kept alive by current rainfall. Little ever reaches them. But rain that cooled the mesa 500 feet above 20 years ago seeps down through sedimentary rock to deliver needed moisture. The source is slow, no doubt, but savingly, it keeps the green things growing. So it is with grace in us. The saving wrought by Jesus' sacrifice began a flow that still is watering whatever's dry in us. We may have been saved in a moment, but the slow water of deep holiness seeps down to the stony layers of relationships and attitudes and deserts we've never even hoped to water. One day, we give up grudges, half surprising ourselves, and certainly surprising those who wounded us. Weeks later, we begin to reach beyond our comfort zone to love the unloved and the graceless. Our most important relationships, our friendships and our marriages, begin to shift. We hold our tongues. We listen more. We offer comfort where we once doled out our wit or scorn. The grace that saves us always changes us, sometimes at once, more often slowly, imperceptibly. This is as fully Jesus' work as blazing noonday turnarounds. He who began a good work in you will bring it to completion at the day of Jesus Christ. Allow what's dry to grow toward green and stay in grace.
1: Feelings. I found myself in a place of sorrow. I found myself in a place of grief. First, I didn't have language for it. All I knew was something was off. And I couldn't trace it back to any misstep I took. I couldn't trace it back to any thing that I've done that was like a consequence. I was just, my emotions were just, I had feelings. I was feeling a lot. Whether it was pandemic stuff, something I've never even knew could happen, or whether it was relational stuff that was just not working out, or friends just not ending, friendships not ending well, or whether it was just my own personal brokenness, turmoil, internal battle. I just had feelings, still have feelings, and what I realize is that there is a place in feelings where you can honor the Lord, where I can have these feelings and He's not in heaven like, hey, get out of that, get out of those feelings, don't feel that. He's not rushing me to get to a place that I'm not. But he's not just in heaven, but he's sitting with me in it, in my tears, in my confusion, in my frustration, in my questions. He's sitting here, present with me. And I've realized and I've learned something about him in my feelings that I may not have learned in the spirit, per se. I've learned something about him being the God of my emotions, the one who created me, that I may not have learned had I not been in this place. I've learned how to suffer with him. I think a lot of times before in my life, I've slip into depression easier and slip into a worldly grief easier because I've tried to suffer without him. But I've learned how to suffer with him through this process. I haven't been able to pray like I used to. I've learned how to suffer with him. The fellowship, join him in the fellowship of his suffering. And that's what this album is. That's what these songs are. My process of lament.

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1: In Luke chapter 13, verse 3, Jesus said that unless you repent, you will perish. I remember years ago, before I became a Christian, I was out fishing with a buddy of mine. We were trout fishermen, avid fishermen, and we were way up in the mountains, and we looked up on the side of this hill, and there was a big rock up there, and somebody had gone up there with a spray gun and sprayed three words, repent or perish, on the face of that rock. And I remember looking up and seeing that, and that was one of the seeds that God planted in my heart that eventually led me to the foot of the cross and to accept Jesus Christ as my personal Savior. Jesus is very clear in the Bible. In Luke chapter 13, verse 3, He said, unless you repent, you shall perish. God has a very clear message for us. We cannot say that we believe in Jesus and really live the Christian life and be real Christians unless we first choose to turn away from sin. That's what repent means. It means to turn away from sin. And the real reason why we should do that is because we see the love of Jesus Christ and what He did for us on the cross. We see that He suffered for our sins, that our sins hurt Him. They hurt His head and they hurt His heart. They separated Him from His Father so that He could be united with us. Repent or perish. This is a very clear message from Jesus Christ to us today. We need to turn from sin. We need to be true followers of Jesus in our hearts. Luke 13, 3, Jesus said, unless you repent, you will perish. You have just heard His voice today.
0: If you enjoyed this short devotional with Steve Wolberg, you can hear more messages online at His

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1: 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And the music, oh yeah, it slaps.